Well, hey, how are you doing? It's Tuesday. I'm Jonathan Woodford, and this is Coasting. Well, thanks so much for tuning in today. I know you're going to enjoy another great lineup of Canadian music I've got headed your way. Let's hear from Doohickey Cubicle, Nick Schulze, and Jenny and the Tide. Out in Alberta, we got something new from Kaylee G, and there's also a new Angela Begin track that you need to hear. We'll spin some recently dropped music from King of Foxes and Ryan's Carmen, plus we'll hear a brand new single from Pat Rees. Behind the show, have you ever heard of something called foot drinking? No? Well, me neither. We'll find out all about that later on, but for right now, let's start the show with two songs that focus on spring themes from Heather Mays and Jessica O'Neill. So don't go away, we got all that and more right here in Coasting, radio with a rosy light that heals hearts.

Well, thanks so much for joining me here today on Coasting. Our show is recorded and produced at Radio Western on the campus of Western University in London, Ontario. Our Coasting theme song is courtesy Ten Fey from the album Future Perfect, Present Tense. A Wilder Rose, My Wild Irish Rose, by London's Jessica O'Neill, is a contemporary reinterpretation of the classic American standard My Wild Irish Rose, but with a very different emotional center. O'Neill's version leans into a more atmospheric, windswept melancholy that feels closer to modern folk than traditional Irish music. And before that, Heather May's In the Spring gives us the theme of renewal and the quiet work of becoming ready again. The Calgarian uses spring as a marker of emotional readiness, not just nature imagery. Here's Angela Began, a singer, songwriter, radio show host, and music educator based in Edmonton and Montreal. Let's hear Slow Tide on Coasting.

That was Kaylee G, a queer femme artist and singer-songwriter living in Alberta. She says, "I navigate the hills and valleys of being an old soul, as my grandmother would say, a big feelings enthusiast and a resident expert in having my heart broken." Her new single, Big Star, just dropped mid-July. And prior to that, Angela began Slow Tide is one of those songs that doesn't push, it just drifts. It's a gentle folk piece about letting yourself be carried by whatever change is happening. The Montrealer says the song reflects on how letting the tide move you can be its own kind of healing. Let's spin something new from Doohickey Cubicle called Good At It on Ghosting.

Well, Ladybugs, you, me, and Anoni feels like a quiet devotion, a dream pop piece about the artists who help you understand yourself. The song's title references the acclaimed British-American avant-garde musician and singer-songwriter, Anoni, frontwoman of Anthony and the Johnsons, paying homage to her distinct emotional and artistic influence. And ahead of that, Vancouver alt-pop duo Doohickey Cubicle build dense, textured synth layers and electronic beats that carry a real introspection underneath. Good At It is their third full-length, written post-cancer diagnosis and recovery, with recurring themes of impermanence, personal values, and capitalism's psychic noise. There's a North Bay friend, Nick Schulze, who just dropped a new full-length, and he said, choose whatever you want to play. We're going to have a listen to Consistent on Coasting.

Talk about a strange new fad called foot drinking. And until then, here's the artist L, an independent musician making waves in Montreal's music scene. The project blends English and French, combining emotional lyrics with electronic and pop-infused production. You'll Never See Me Again is her latest single that I just picked up on Earshot.

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1: It's Coasting, and I'm Jonathan Whitford. Well, the main highlight of this year's Firefly Comic-Con held in Guangzhou, China, was something called foot drinking, using lemon-flavored and cola foot bath, sold by a number of female cosplayers outside the venue. Priced at $7.50 a cup, the disgusting concoction could not satisfy demand as dozens of thirsty men lined up to try it. Some videos show thirsty patrons holding the cosplayers' feet up so the feet juice could drip straight into their mouths, or even licking the liquid straight off their feet. The disturbing scene sent shockwaves through Chinese society, with many people condemning it as corruption of Chinese values. Well, on the subject of strange modern trends, here's Boyhood's new song called Loner on Coasting.

Well, that's If It's On, a track by East Coast folk project Clever Hopes, featured on their album New Kind of Familiar. Andrew Shaver says, in many ways, it's a song about the years after the end of a relationship, when you're trying to build a new life and make peace with the old one. He says, for a long time, I kept asking whether I've done everything I could have done. Eventually, the question became, how long am I going to keep letting happen? What happened? And prior to that, The Loner is the lead single from Boyhood's upcoming album, I'll Dream Instead, written, performed, and recorded entirely by Kaylee Runciman, based in Central Frontenac. It's a dusty, hypnotic, tough kid guitar track about being a loner in a way that's both literal and tongue-in-cheek, turning isolation into a private, strangely freeing world. Well, David Ebenham is up next. He gives us contemporary Canadian country with his trademark blend of acoustic warmth, bluegrass influence, and classic Ontario Valley storytelling. Let's hear Let That Music Ring on Coastig.

Well, Gregory Neufeld is a singer-songwriter and performer based in Ottawa whose original songs are derived from stories, situations, and emotions. Gregory is a frequent performer in Ottawa's open mic scene and also a cast member in Elevator Theatre Company in Ottawa. Heaven Bound is his new single. And ahead of that, Dave Debenham is a CCMA-nominated songwriter and an Ottawa Valley Country Music Hall of Fame inductee with a long career spanning the Debenham brothers. His recent solo work leans into acoustic, reflective, and narrative-driven storytelling, and Let That Music Ring fits into his late career run of personal, roots-forward singles. Well, Jenny and the Tide are up next. Jenny tells us All Souls Day was inspired by the 2025 Toronto Blue Jays playoff run. Let's hear it on Coasting.

Well, Hamilton soul act Jesse Boo just shared his new full-length You Rootless Tumbleweed at the end of July. He said his new single Cactus Hands explores the physical and emotional vulnerabilities of a creator or performer, describing fingers and thumbs staring down a ballpoint pen like a gun barrel. It all symbolizes the pressure of writing and drawing. And before that, Jenny and the Tide is part of the Halifax music scene of the 1990s, co-founding the sub-pop band Jail. All Souls Day is part of the new record Rhymes with Girl, featuring guest vocals from Michael Neal of the Inbreds. Well, King of Foxes describes their new song, The Orchestra, as a love letter to my enemies. Let's check it out now on Ghosting. Could we stop?

So The Orchestra is an August single by Edmonton band King of Foxes, fronted by singer-songwriter Olivia Street. The song is a continuation of the musical direction showcased on the critically acclaimed album Hall of Shame, which was created by Juno Award-winning producer Zach Zinardo. Well, after the break, I talk about a Don't Wash and Wear t-shirt. And to get us there, let's play Missing Piece from Pat Rees. It's a heartfelt folk single by the Ottawa-based singer-songwriter, released mid-July. This reflective folk track is about returning home, discovering yourself, and appreciating essential personal connections.

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4: It's Coasting, and I'm Jonathan Whitford. Well, Herc Leon recently went viral for launching the Herc shirt, a breakthrough design that can reportedly remain smell-free for over a month, even if you don't wash it. To keep the new Herc shirt odorless, they use several ingredients including copper, silver, zinc, gold, and volcanic ash, as well as two secret ingredients. All of these are woven into the fabric rather than simply applied on the surface. It may cost $79, but it's supposed to last longer than 7 regular t-shirts, so it should be worth the investment. If you feel $79 is too much to spend on a t-shirt, you can offer a budget-friendly $39, which remains fresh for 3 days of heavy use. Well, here's a great theme song for this shirt. It's called Time and Time Again from Debbie Grice.

Let's Steam Train, an old folk single by London-based singer-songwriter Adam Wed. Wed uses the imagery of a steam train as a roaring metaphor for an intense, unyielding love driven by raw momentum. This is the first single from his upcoming album Hangover of Full Memories, due later in September. And prior to that, Time and Time Again is a new wave post-punk single by Montreal-based alt-rock band Debbie Christ, released late July. Frontwoman Clara Page dedicated the track to the one that got away, creating a sharp contrast between upbeat, danceable instrumentation and pain-filled heartbreak lyric. Well, here's a new Ohio band suggested by our friends in the UK at Islet Records. They're called Beach Kitty with Wayside on Coasting.

So Deviant is an alt-pop single by Edmonton singer-songwriter Cassia Hardy, formerly of the indie rock outfit Wears. Hardy describes Deviant as a roadmap on how to find safety, home, and comfort in one another, and the song explores themes of radical queer affection, rebellion, and fearless devotion. And ahead of that, three-piece shoegaze rockers Beach Kitty are based out of Columbus, Ohio, and have just got their new single Wayside. According to the band, it's a song about the heavy frustration of watching, while carefully laid plans repeatedly unravel. Well, L'Amour de l'Artiste is a full-length Couteau Papillon release dedicated to Philippe Lachance's mother, Mary Racine. Let's spin it now on Coasting.

So Future Western Cowboy is a psychedelic single with Du Bois' signature Vancouver neo-psych flavor, swirling textures, jam rock looseness, and playful cinematic vibes. The band's visual rollout emphasizes surreal space western imagery, UFOs, scooters flying through space, alien encounters, and tongue-in-cheek references including Spaceballs. And before that, Montreal-based art rock band Crouton Papillon weaves a strange but familiar sonic fabric out of 90s indie rock elements including psychedelia, synth-pop, folk, and they all come with a dash of jazz. Abyss is an advanced single from the September release L'Amour de l'Artiste. Arise Carmen's Terrestrial Love is up next. He says, "My sound is unabashedly eclectic, equally rooted in 90s alt-rock and new age psychedelia, but also dabbles in anything that has a pulse." Let's give it a spin now on Coasting.

The Toronto solo act Liam Colbert is Rise Carmen, and they exist at the center of a genreless world. He's pulled in all directions by a lifetime of influences and a long flirtation with music school. Rise says, "I can't help but write the kind of music that will not be contained by a single set of parameters, and that's the only way I know how to do it." Their upcoming album, Under the Red Light, is a celebration of things that take place in the shadows. Secret meetings, sweaty unions, all on grungy club floors. Well, after the break, I'll tell you about a new painless tattoo. And to get us there, let's check out an excerpt from Samantha Savage Smith's new record, Little Place. The Calgary singer, songwriter, and musician just shared two

It's Coasting, and I'm Jonathan Whitford. Well, motivated by his own fear of blood and needles, Cypher X CEO Ferdinand Kohl founded a skin tattooing company focused on microneedling technology and came up with a tattooing process that he claims is virtually painless. The revolutionary tattooing process uses patches covered in microscopic structures that carry a pigment and introduce it into the upper layers of the skin. The patch is applied using a specially designed applicator and must be left in place for around 15 minutes for the pigment to be fully released. He says the tattoos are permanent, so you need a laser machine if you want to have them removed, just like old-fashioned tattoos. Or here's something else that's brand new, it's Ash Raven's Last Letter from an Alien on Coasting.

Well, North Vancouver trio BLB Point has spent years building their audience the old-fashioned way, through relentless touring and hook-driven rock. The latest single, Metastasize, is a preview to their debut album, Happiness Frontier, arriving later in October. And yeah, hailing from Ottawa, Ash Ravens is a genre-blurring, pigeonhole-defying artist with a voice that's both sweet and soul-stirring. They say Last Letter from an Alien was written as a personal anthem for anyone who's ever felt like an outsider. So Oh The Music, Tell Us In The Silence I Remain, was heavily shaped by Karachi's personal meditation practice, which served as a therapeutic outlet following the loss of their father and stepmother.

Well, Lady in the GPS is an infectious pop single by Toronto-based singer-songwriter Dominic Way. She tells me the song serves as a witty, modern anthem for navigating your 20s. It uses the everyday frustration of feeling directionless, broke, and emotionally stuck. And prior to that, All The Music is a solo project of Ophelia Karachi, a Montreal-born, Ottawa-based singer-songwriter who writes, performs, produces, and mixes her music entirely by ear in her home studio. In This Silence is the atmospheric debut single released mid-July. Well, Fish in a Birdcage is up next. Rule 56, Stranger in the Mirror, explores themes of self-discovery, identity detachment, and resilience.

So Hamilton's Bleach Dreamer sent me the new EP Girls' Night, a two-song collaboration with vocalist Nikki Grossi. The lead single Hold On explores the strength that it takes to remain vulnerable in a relationship through life's uncertainties. The song reflects the quiet courage required to stay connected when it's easier to walk away. And before that, Rule 56, Stranger in the Mirror, is the first single from Victoria Project Fish in a Birdcage. You'll find it on the new record Perspective, releasing in March. Dusty Townsend says the song is about feeling disconnected from one's past self while leaning on childhood memories to carry through emotional hardships. While Aura is known for layered instrumentation and ethereal vocal arrangements, Panic Garden blends melancholic storytelling with dynamic pop hooks.

So Panic Garden is an introspective dream pop single by Vancouver-based independent music project Aura. The song serves as a vulnerable exploration of anxiety, self-doubt, and the protective walls that people build around themselves. Well, friends, that's all the time we have, but next Tuesday I'm lining up a fresh new batch of Canadian tracks that you're not going to want to miss. Drop your comments or requests to my Jonathan Whitford Instagram page, or send emails to coasting@radiowestern.ca. So I'd like to leave with our friend Princess Peace from Delhi, Ontario, who operates the platform Think Plus. She creates content, podcasts, and media design that help individuals move past personal hardships. Let's hear her latest therapeutic healing masterpiece called Sunshine Shiftin'. But before we go, we do want to wish everyone a safe week. For all of Zero Coasting, I'm John.

0: 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I've also got some fun themes up my sleeve. 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
4: 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And make sure you stick around for the second half of today's episode for a mix of Canadian originals and remixes produced by yours truly. But with that said, let's jump into the music. 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

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I'm your host, Best Friends Club, and I'll be closing things off with a very special mix of Canadian originals and remixes produced by yours truly. So make sure you stick around. Let's jump into that right now. 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

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With that said, let's jump back into the

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Thank you so much for tuning in to another episode. I've been your host, Best Friends Club, and you've been the best. I also want to send a very big thank you over to Fede LeGrand and his team for having a very, very awesome guest mix on our show today. And don't forget, if you're in Toronto on September 19th, make sure you catch him playing Sunnyside Pavilion. Just head over to fpmradio.com for more details. With that said, we have a few more songs lined up for you. And make sure you tune in next week. We have a very, very cool guest lined up as well. We have a few more here. Let's play them out. This is Best Friends Club on Friends Per Minute Radio.

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4: 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When the
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This is your Thursday morning Indie Wake Up Call on CFRC 101.9 FM. Jesse Bell here with you for what I believe will be the last time on the Thursday morning Indie Wake Up Call, at least. Cindy Gibson will be back with you full time September 10th. So a great deal to look forward to there. We just heard from the new hires with 4 a.m. Prior to that, we had Fiona Fair with Family Guy, which, yes, I did initially click on that track because it was called Family Guy and because it had a hand-drawn depiction of Peter Griffin. No AI here, just good old-fashioned Deviant Art Days fan art. Coming up next, folks, we have got Sun with Always On My Mind off their latest release called Something to Paint To. And then I'm really excited for this one. We have got Field Guide and Georgia Harmer with Party of One. All that and oh so much more still to come on your Thursday morning Indie Wake Up Call.

0: Monday. When traffic's a nightmare. When the workplace is hectic. When your boss calls you in for a meeting. When nature isn't on your side. There's only one thing you can do.
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Routine. 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I'm your host, Justine, and I'll be putting together a music program that's broadly indie and alternative, but also spans diverse genres from pop to rock to folk and R&B. I've also got some fun themes up my sleeve. Once again, that's Circadian Rhythm, Fridays at 2 p.m. I hope I'll see you then.

That was Samantha Savage Smith, which is a very satisfying name to say, with Pupil. Prior to that, we had Oh the Music with, I'm not going to do the French title, I'm going to call it the English title, The Rest of Me, released mid-August. So, yeah, like three-ish weeks ago, pretty new, and I'm not going to say a brand spanker, but darn close to it. Prior to that, we had Field Guide and Georgia Harmer with Party of One, and we kicked off that music block with some, like, neo-soul kind of R&B-type energy with Sun Sun and Always on My Mind. And folks, I'll be honest with you, one of my current obsessions on social media is this type of video made by a creator who I was going to say is like cosplaying blue collar, but I do think he lives on a farm, but he makes these utterly bizarre videos where he is cosplaying blue collar, but also like cosplaying human interaction with such videos like I ran into my friends at the gas station, or I saw my former coach at Wawa. Just to be clear, there's only one person in these videos, and it's this kid, Owen Oxendine, and it's just him pretending to wave and talk to people, and it just really tickles me because he puts like closed captions on the video, and they're all misspelled. It's not a particularly glowing presentation of blue-collar people because they look like they're kind of losers, and they can't spell words properly. So, and I don't feel

a figure of mockery and treat them as such. Is that rude? Is that an evil thing to say? Yeah. Okay. Coming up next, let's get back to the music here. Let me see. A little bit of Jay Leno for you. Let's throw it over to a band that will be headlining CFRC's Capstone concert. Let's play a little bit of Lumpfish for you on your Thursday morning Indie Wake Up Call.

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four back. That was the Haleys with Walking Disaster. Prior to that, we had another great local release. This one from the start of August with Chris Giguere and Make It Last. We also heard from Arc Identity with Signals. We had music from Hollow Body off their live release. That was Peaceful Mean, which I think is just a really, really lovely guitar-driven track. We kicked off that music block with another live release. This one actually performed and recorded in CFRC's Studio A. It's the boys from Lumpfish with Summer. And wow, believe it or not, summer quickly slipping away. We're already in September. We're going to talk football, but that's going to be more so an hour two type thing. Hour one, we'll keep it focused strictly on the here and now and all the great music that's been released in the last 3 weeks to a month or so, including our two next tracks, both of which are by fantastic female singer-songwriters. First up, we've got Heather May with Somehow off their latest release, Room for Improvement. And this is a track that I've played many times already this month across both Indie Wake Up Calls, or rather, I should say, over the last few weeks. It's a new month. It's September. But you know what I mean. It's Jessica Wallowicz and Favor. So we got a lot of great music still to come, but I think these next two tracks, yeah, they really scratch an itch. They really fill a niche. This is your Thursday morning Indie Wake Up Call, and yeah, let's take it more of kind of a folky direction for a few moments here with Heather May and Somehow.

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1: 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This is Jesse Bell here with you for hour two of your Indie Wake Up Call, and let's start things on a bit of a harder, heavier note with a new single courtesy of Mad Wet Sea. This is called One Last Breath.

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1: Hello, tis I, DJ Tangent, host of CFRC's Numbers with Wings. I have good news, at least I think it is. 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

Welcome back. That was WAK, W-A-C-K, if you're curious, with Ask Me Honey. Prior to that, we had the Wester Medicine Show, that's Wester, no N, with Strangers Lovers. We heard from a number of local bands and artists there, including Station 301 with Tune In, New Clarion with Key to the City, Hag with Downtown, and Mad Wet Sea with One Last Breath. So we got a lot of great Kingston content in there for you because, I just have so much local music at my disposal, thanks in no small part to the Digital Media Library, programmed by CFRC's own Chancellor Miracle. Pretty, pretty awesome. Just a reminder, folks, no football game this week. The Gaels are on a bye, and I'm going to talk more about the last game, which you heard live and direct from Toronto, Ontario, on this here station, CFRC. We're going to talk about that a little bit later on, but I've just got so much music to get through today, so let's get back to what you came here for. Coming up next, we have Gothic Tennis, a queer duo out of Vancouver, with Death Before the Suburbs, and then we're going to hear from the likes of Jed and the Valentine with Banshee off the album the same name. You're tuned into the Thursday Morning Indie Wake Up Call on CFRC 101.9 FM. Thanks for listening, folks. We got a lot of fun stuff on the way.

clean. I'm drinking red wine cause like everybody else I'm afraid to die. Did I mention that I'm afraid of dying? Think I heard my daughter crying. So I picked her on up, spin her around, heaven on earth.

What's up, folks? Jesse Bell here with you for your Thursday morning indie wake-up call. Last one before the real boss, the queen of CFRC, the one and only Sydney Gibson, returns to liberate you from what has truly been too much Jesse for one summer. In that music block, we heard from Goth Tennis, Death Before the Suburbs, Jed and the Valentine with Banshee. We had tracks from Kurt Vile, Peach Pit, and then you just heard Julian Baker with Shadow Boxing. And it's time to talk football, and I'm not quite as enthusiastic as you may expect. Gales kicked off their 2026 regular season last weekend, Sunday night in particular, against the Toronto Varsity Blues. And I'm going to talk about the stuff that I loved about this broadcast. First and foremost, former CFRC volunteer Nick Vassos on the call with me for the first time ever. And guys, Nick Vassos, what a great job. If you didn't get a chance to listen to it live, go back to the archives, head to Sunday. It'll look a little different now because I've updated the schedule, but if you go to that Sunday 6 to 8 and then 8 to 9 series of blocks, you'll find the full audio for our Gales game day broadcast, and you could hear Nick Vassos's buttery, beautiful tones. And hey, I think we had a really great broadcast. We had a fun time together, good chemistry. We talked a lot of football, obviously, but we also talked about things like tree planting scams, and well, I don't want to spoil it all, but I love that. The team performance was okay. It was okay. Queens, defending Yates Cup champions, playing a Toronto team that I would say has quite low expectations, at least externally. I don't know if any team will have low expectations internally. But the Gales came out of the gates hot, scored on the first drive, looked really good for much of the first quarter. But there was a constant issue that I think is partially on the team and then partially on the way the game was officiated, where Queens picked up over 140 penalty yards. And I would say maybe half of those were warranted, the other half being pretty ticky-tack. And going back and reviewing the footage to, you know, post highlights for CFRC power plays, there were some pretty unbelievable no-calls the referees missed against the Varsity Blues, including a hit below the knees on one of the Gales' starting tailbacks, which, pretty astonishing. There was also a roughing the passer call not issued, a number of pass interference and holding calls. I was just kind of astonished at how poor the officiating was. Hey, Queens won. And this isn't really an excuse, and Queens certainly has a lot to tidy up, but it was a pretty abhorrent officiating performance, and if you listen to the broadcast, you will pick up on that. And it was interesting to watch, because a Queens team that is usually quite reserved when it comes to these kinds of things, there was frustration from the coaches, the players, just an interesting night in Toronto. But ultimately, the Gales do indeed prevail 28-12 in a game where Toronto had, well, about 220 total yards of offense, and then received the benefit of 140 penalty yards against the Gales. So nearly gained as much through flags and penalties as they did in the game itself, which is always very interesting to see. There is no Queens game this weekend. They are on a bye during orientation week. However, we will be back at it the following Saturday, September 12th, for the Queens home opener. Really recommend you check that out. 5 p.m. kickoff, but we'll be live at 4:45 to give you all the great information you need in the CFRC Power Plays pregame show. Okay, there's my football recap. Thank you for bearing with me. All right, folks, three tracks to take us home. We've got Spoons with Take the World, Soft Cult with She Said, He Said, and Mimiko with Man from Japan. Thanks for listening, folks. 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

60 miles an hour, starting with a bit of throwback today on the Yellow Bridge Road. Hello and good afternoon, folks. 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My name is Rue. I'm your host for the next hour and a half, and we've got some great new music on the show. A couple of throwbacks just to start us off. But if you're new here, Yellow Bridge Road is CFRC's British and Irish music show. So we've got for you everything that's happening in and around the world of British and Irish music, all the shows that are coming up, including one that I'm actually talking to you about right now. It started with a throwback, 60 Miles an Hour, by New Order from their 2001 album, Get Ready. I think this is my favorite song on that album. The album came out exactly 25 years ago today. It was out on the 27th of August back in 2001. It's a very interesting album for New Order. It was sort of their comeback album, their first album since 1993, with all four of the band being in it. And Gillian and Stephen were sort of absent from the recording process. So this one was a little bit heavier on the Bernard Sumner and Peter Hook collaboration. And because of that, it's ended up being quite a guitar-driven album. You know, largely just the two of them working around on their guitars and basses. It's an interesting album as well. It's got a few collaborations. Billy Corgan of Smashing Pumpkins is on the song Turn My Way. Primal Scream's Bobby Gillespie, one of the coolest people and musicians on earth, is on Rock the Shack. And there's another reason why I'm playing this, actually, because Peter Hook has actually been taking this album on tour. It's an interesting time for the members of New Order. Peter Hook on tour dropped by Cleveland, stopped by the Rock and Roll Hall of Fame, where he'll be coming back this November, because Joy Division / New Order, as they're calling it, which is something I have a lot of thoughts on, but whatever. Joy Division, New Order, getting inducted into the Rock and Roll Hall of Fame this November alongside another bunch of really cool musicians that have sort of brought the Rock Hall into the 90s firmly, which is quite an interesting place to be in, I imagine, for a lot of people to see kind of the folks that they look at as almost contemporaries and like the cool kids now being old enough to get into the Rock and Roll Hall of Fame. But I think every year someone or the other has that reckoning, so it's fine. But another reason, like I said, that I'm playing this song is because Peter Hook has been taking this album out on tour. He's playing Get Ready in full, and obviously a bunch of other hits, because I do think he knows what, you know, what the people come for and everything. So he's playing Get Ready in full. He's playing the sort of the greatest hits from across New Order and Joy Division, along with his band Peter Hook and the Light. And he's in Toronto tonight playing at the History. I'm going to that show. I'm really looking forward to it. I'll tell you all about it next week and tell you how it went. You can also hear a little bit of New Order in the background, actually, because I've got an instrumental version of Primitive Notion, another song that I really like, a song with that signature Peter Hook bass that kind of we've been talking about a lot, because there's been a few new releases and such, which I will not be able to get to all of them today, but, you know, we can still talk about them. There've been new album announcements, new album releases. We had albums from bands like West Side Cowboy. We've had new album announcements from Fontaine's DC. And the bass on that song, Marianne, really reminds me of something that's a Peter Hook signature. So glad to see the influence is still around and all of that. We're going to move on and play a couple of new releases, some of them related to this, some of them not so much. We're actually not going to be playing the new Fontaine single this week because it wasn't in my show plan when I wrote it down. So we'll talk about that more next week. Obviously, I want to talk about the Fontaine's album, and, you know, they're going to be playing Reading Festival next this weekend. So that's just a good time to put all of that together. So patience, my dear friends. We will talk about Fontaine's, but we'll talk about them next week. We're going to keep it rolling with new releases and sort of shows and things that you need to be at. I know we've all been out and about a bit lately. A lot of you were at Wolf Island Music Festival last month and then back on the farm a couple of weekends ago as well. Last week was all about the Hip in Kingston as we marked the 10-year anniversary of the final Hip show in Kingston. End of their tour, end of an era, and just the bookending of like the biggest outpouring of love any one of us has seen. The concert, obviously, I think a lot of us have heard this number going around now, but there was nearly 12 million people that watched that final concert on the CBC. And
obviously people would have watched it since then as well. There were screenings of the final show in Springer Market Square. There were art galleries, displays by the city of Kingston, musicians doing a giant tribute concert of their own. It was quite like magical, nostalgic, sobering that it's been 10 years as well, and devastating as well, I'm sure. But over that weekend, I was kind of off grid, and I'm glad that I was, because I don't know if I would have survived it otherwise. I was helping out at Toronto Folk Festival instead, so I was out on Toronto Island. You might remember we had the organizers, Stephen and Phil, on the show a little while ago to tell us about the festival. So a few friends and I were there over the weekend. We did some media. I hosted a stage, just a great way to like round off the summer. It felt to me like such a perfect outpouring of like joy, love, community, and just like a very global outlook on folk music. Like, I felt that I learned so much about folk just by being there that weekend. People bringing in music from all different parts of the world. We had artists like the Ukrainian duo Divka, who brought in an instrument that I was only introduced to at the festival, a bandura, multi-stringed, almost lute kind of guitar. And, you know, they were playing that, they were singing folk tales and folk songs in many different languages and about different cultures. You know, they had some Polish music, they had some Bulgarian music, they had some Ukrainian music. So just like all coming together. And one of my highlights was also an artist called Ahmed Manika, who was one of the headliners of the Friday evening. And just the sort of atmosphere of togetherness that he created. One of my favorite photographs from the festival is one that a friend of mine, Owen, took, which is just of an audience member coming up to Ahmed as he stepped off the stage for a minute and giving him a big hug. And it's just like, that's what the festival is about, right? So I've had a great weekend. I wish I could sit and talk to you more about the festival, but I'm gonna go straight into new music. Because we're keeping it rolling over here. Alo Parks has some new music out. You may remember she released her album My Ambiguous Desire, just kind of an album about finding herself in nightclubs and, you know, like losing herself in dance music, discovering herself. She said, "I feel most myself in my body when I'm dancing, and being in those expressive spaces gave me the confidence to explore the artists that I've loved forever but haven't been able to showcase in my music before. This record is me learning to have more fun, embracing the light as well as the shade." Now, the final song on that album is called Floette, and it's a very personal song to Arlo. It's kind of about, you know, embracing her queerness and stuff, and she's just done a reworking of it with the artist John Glacier, and she adds an additional verse to it, and it just like adds a little bit more depth to the song, and I think it's a really interesting experimentation. So we're going to be listening to that new version of it, and Arlo Parks is also coming on tour. So if you want to see her play the album live, you can either head to Montreal, she's playing MTELUS on the 3rd of September, or History on the 4th in Toronto. So that's all basically next week, isn't it? But you can find her music at arloparks.bandcamp.com. And then I'm going to play some new music from Johnny Ma, who has a new album coming out, The Age of Everything's coming out on the 2nd of October. Johnny called writing this album cathartic. He said, "The title came to me early in the writing process and it became an inescapable idea. It seemed to sum up the way I think a lot of people are feeling. There's a sense of overwhelm in the culture brought about by technology, but looking at it in a different light, there could also be a sense of possibility." There's a new single, the third single from the album. It's called It's Time, and it's a gorgeous riff that immediately throws back to the best of the Smiths' heyday. I also loved the first single, Spin. We played it on the show a little while ago. Piece of cosmic guitar pop. So I'm really looking forward to this album. I mean, I'm literally wearing my Johnny Ma shirt today because we're going to go see Peter Hook and the Light, and my shirt says Johnny F in Ma, which I picked up the last time I saw him in Montreal at MTELUS. But I don't know if there's a tour coming at the moment, but you can find his music at johnnyma.com. Let's start off with Arlo Parks. This is Floette featuring John Glacier on CFRC Radio.

It's Time by Johnny Marr. That's from an upcoming album of his, The Age of Everything, that's coming out on the 2nd of October. Hello and welcome to the show, folks. Welcome back. We've been listening to some great new releases. We also had some Arlo Parks to kick off this hour. And we're going to keep it rolling, just like thinking about live music and such. Everyone's kind of making the best of summer, best of the outdoor music that we have. And you know I'm going to be talking about this one, right? Reading Festival's happening this weekend. If our show was still on the Sunday, then, you know, we would have been doing a kind of a live as things are happening Reading Festival recap. But you'll hear more about that next week. I'm really looking forward to it because Reading has kind of been an important festival within the world of British music, rock music, kind of generally as well. It used to kind of be the rock mecca. Every band worth their salt wanted to be the headliner on the main stage of Reading Festival. It's kind of the peak of having, you know, been a successful rock band. And then over the last 10 years, Reading kind of started to change a little bit. It became a little bit more kind of, it's always been a young festival. So I suppose when the taste of young people changed, so did the festival. You know, it's kind of seen as this pilgrimage that kids take for the first time when they're sort of 15, 16, having finished their GCSEs, just going down with their friends. It's kind of your first big festival experience, but also one of your first big independent experiences of just being, you know, away from home, not under parental supervision, with your friends, with strangers, and just like listening to some music and doing a lot of other things, I imagine. But it kind of turned to different genres. It became a bit of a genre-less festival. That has been met with, you know, various opinions on it. And I think this year, Reading kind of tried to change that narrative a little bit. So they decided to expand a bit and basically give space to both sides of the room. So they now have 6 headliners instead of the usual 3, 1 for each day. And they've now sort of got different kinds of music on each stage. You've got headliners as different as Charlie XCX and Fontaines DC. And I've been thinking about the Fontaines DC headline, obviously, because it kind of comes as the culmination of something that I think started around 2018, the beginning of the comeback of guitar music, the comeback of rock music, where we saw sort of bands like Idol start to become bigger parts of the conversation, especially in the UK, but abroad as well. Like, whenever I go to any sort of indie guitar punk post-punk show, a friend of mine pointed this out, and I've noticed it every single time, there's always a guy in an Idol shirt. So they are an important part of that conversation. They also played a show in Toronto as part of their tour last year. They were at the Coca-Cola Coliseum, 8,000 people. So, you know, they're definitely an important band. And when they opened that door, you know, bands like Wolf Alice won the Mercury Prize in 2018, and that was kind of a big moment for guitar music to be in the national conversation again. And then from there, you had the beginning of the post-punk bands that started to come out, bands like Shame, Fontaines DC, like The Murder Capital, old Gillaband, all those kind of really cool artists started to become more noticed after that. And we've sort of worked our way up to the point where Fontaines, one of the bands that were a big part of that conversation in 2018, 2019, when their first album, Doggerel, was dropping. And, you know, at the time it seemed so bold and ambitious and almost impossible, but very impressive to hear a young sort of 25, maybe younger than that, 20-something band just go, I'm going to be big. And then they were this punk band. But here we are now. I think headlining Reading Festival can definitely be seen as being big, right? So they've sort of, in a way, achieved, they will have achieved that. And it'll be an interesting time as well for them because there's been so much changing in their life, in their world. They recently lost their very dear friend and manager, Trevor Dietz, who kind of has been the direction and sort of the, you know, the guide of this band, the sort of mentor. And they credit him very, very, very much in the kind of band that they are and the kind of people that they are as musicians. So it'll be interesting to see, you know, them make that peak without him and kind of where they go from here and how the new album looks.
So we'll talk a lot more about Reading Festival next week, but almost as a preview, I'll give you a couple of bands that are going to be playing the festival and that we hope to see go on to do really big things. Since I'm gonna play Florence Road, who are playing a Friday evening slot, and also because they have a new single out called 7563, and similar to Fontaines, they're also an Irish band, and I think this is one of the bands that I have a lot of hopes for in terms of becoming huge as a rock music band. They are kind of on the way already. They blew up online with some of their covers and videos, and people have really strongly been, you know, following along, and their music is very good, so it almost warrants them becoming a lot bigger. They're going to be playing a show in Toronto. It isn't their first time playing in Canada, because they did come on tour supporting The Last Dinner Party, so they were on those dates in Toronto and Montreal earlier this year. But they're going to be playing at the Drake Underground in Toronto on the 1st of October, and I just really like the single. Like, that riff, that the way that they do this sort of modern rock has really been sticking around in my head, so I'm really enjoying it. The single again is called 7563. Then I'm going to play some new music, also from Ireland actually, by the Merry Wallopers. Their new album's coming out, Paddy Wackery, on the 18th of September. It's their third album, and we've had a new single from it called Kit Kat Club. The album's kind of got their trademark mix of indie guitars, traditional folk, Irish instruments, fiddles, accordions, a lot of like traditional sounds, folk tales. It kind of sometimes sounds like you're sitting in a pub with them, just like everyone surrounding them, everyone joining in this storytelling and songwriting tradition. And that's just the way they work, you know. This is a follow-on from their 2023 album, Irish Rock and Roll, which was kind of the band demonstrating that Irish folk music has always been quite punk rock, quite pro-worker solidarity, class-conscious, very sort of welcoming and outward-looking, and also very anti-capitalist. This new album, they've recorded with James Skelly, who's the frontman of the band The Choral, also a really cool band. But talking about the album title, Paddy Wackery, they said, "People would call us Paddy Wackery because we're too

relative of one of the members. And she was like, yeah, I go to Irish shows all the time. I'm coming back here next week to see this band called the Merry Wallopers. You should come back. But obviously, you can't travel down from Kingston every week, so I didn't end up seeing them. So hopefully this will be my first time seeing the Merry Wallopers. But it's a big show now. They're going to be playing Club Soda in Montreal, the Bronson in Ottawa, and History in Toronto, which are all pretty big shows. But you can find everything about them at merrywallopers.bandcamp.com. And then one final song to end this set. We're going to go to Brighton, play some post-punk from Gaffer Tape Sandy, a new single called Home Waiting. So let's get started. Oh, you can find them at gaffertapesandy.bandcamp.com. Let's get started. This is Florence Road. 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

0: soil.
1: Gaffer Tape Sandy with Home Waiting. Hello, folks. Welcome back to the Yellow Brick Road. We had some music on the last set from Florence Road, from the Mary Wallopers, from Gaffer Tape Sandy. In case you were wondering, because I had a little pause out there on the last set when I was about to start saying things, I forgot to give you guys a Bandcamp link. And you might be wondering, what's that all about? So since a lot of you might be new here, I'll explain it. This show heavily features small artists, upcoming artists, emerging artists, and just generally like artists that are not, in general as well. This idea that artists are some sort of like rich people that have made it is completely untrue, and the music industry is quite a heavily loaded thing where things like streaming services, which most of us rely on to listen to music, don't actually pay artists very well. And an estimate from a lot of people puts, streaming payouts at something like 0.5 cents per stream or something. So it always just does a lot more good for the artist, for, their ability to continue making art, for people to support them independently outside of just, saying, oh, stream their music or whatever. So I always try to include some way or the other that you can, find these artists, go discover the rest of their music, maybe buy their albums, maybe go to their shows, buy some merch, support them independently, because it goes a long way. Even just picking up a CD, buying a vinyl, that sort of thing goes a huge way in making sure that those next albums actually are able to come to fruition, and that bands, don't have to just split up and return to their day jobs or whatever. So I try and go with Bandcamp because it's kind of more independent. Just any way that you can support artists, I'm just trying and making this a little bit better, because campus radio wouldn't be here without a lot of these independent artists. So I give out Bandcamp links. I also do a podcast recap after the show goes out, and that usually has a linked a linked list of all the artists. The links are all the Bandcamp links that I will be mentioning on the show, and so if that makes it easier, you can just click on those and just go check out and support these artists. You can find the podcast and such a couple of days after the show goes out. Just Google Yellow Brick Road and you'll probably find it. And if it's a lot, you can also send me a message. I'm on Instagram. I am extremely available. You can send me a message at the handle Yellow Brick Road. Spell that B-R-I-T. That's the pun. That's the reason why we have this show in the first place. Or you can also send an email to yellowbrickroad@gmail.com. And that goes out for anything, not just this. You can contact me for whatever. But yeah, that's just why we do it. We want to keep these artists around. I'm going to go a little bigger on the next set. I'm going to play something by Nothing But Thieves, who've been around for a little while. Very cool band. They have an album coming out called Stray Dogs. That's on the 5th of September. Every single that I've heard from this album so far has been an absolute banger in terms of modern rock. And their latest single is up there. So this new single is called Baby Cool, brackets Evelyn. And I'll tell you a bit about the album. It's their first one in 3 years or so. The last one was Dead City Club. This one's coming out on the 25th of September. I think they pushed the date back from the 5th a little while ago. They're touring North America for it as well. They're going to be in Vancouver on the 30th of March, MTELUS in Montreal on the 20th of April, and then 21st April, they're doing Massey Hall in Toronto, which I think is kind of interesting because I wouldn't really see them as a Massey Hall kind of band. They're a bit more of a rock band in my mind. So I wonder if that's sort of the direction that the album is going in or something like that. But this new single is quite a delightful, swaggering, very catchy pop rock tune. And what they said about it is, this one felt like we wandered back into Dom's Garage, where the band started. It's got one foot in glam, another in grunge. Those two worlds probably shouldn't get along, which is maybe why they did. We often find that's where the interesting stuff is. The album is kind of heavily about connection, about connecting with their fans, about celebrating community, togetherness. And musically, they said they tried to make the new album sound like how it sounds when they play live. So it's a bit more of a return to rock. You can find them at nbthieves.com. Then we're going to play another big artist, actually, Big Moon, who've we haven't heard from him in a little while. The last album came out in 2022, Here's Everything, and they've got a new album coming out on the 30th of October called Forever, and they've got a delightful summery indie pop single from it called Fun, and it's about having fun. They say there's this idea that art has to be, you know, deep and serious and dark, or it has to be serious and dark for it to be deep. But joy and humor is just as integral to being a human being and just as authentic and meaningful as the dark, painful stuff. They say pop music forever. And you can find them at thebigmoonband.bandcamp.com. Lastly, I'm going to finish with some Mary in the Junkyard. This album I've been sitting with for a little while. It is really good. They released Role Model Hermit, their debut album, in July. It's a very versatile album. There's some songs on it like Blood, which are almost like math rock. There's songs like Crash Landing, which feel very, actually, Fontaine's DC to me. But, you know, there's kind of a lot of openness on the album. There's a lot of reflection on the album. And it's kind of them saying the things that you maybe think in your head but don't often verbalize, don't often even shape into words in your head. So it's quite an interesting album, and they are actually going on tour, and they'll be playing Toronto on the 13th of November. And our friends over at We Are in the Future have given me a couple of tickets to give away. So if you like what you're hearing and you want to maybe get a chance to see them, maybe you and a friend come down to Toronto, see them for free, then you can enter our ticket giveaway. Just send me an email, send me a message on Instagram, and I don't know, if you're like the first person to do it, then you win. So get involved. I'm giving away tickets to see Mary in the Junkyard on the 13th of November in Toronto. Find everything about them at maryinthejunkyard.bandcamp.com. And I'm going to be playing us the song Myrtle. But we'll get started with Baby Cool, Evelyn, Nothing But Thieves. Keep listening on CFRC Radio.

Myrtle by Mary in the Junkyard. Folks, I am giving away tickets to see Mary in the Junkyard in Toronto on the 13th of November. So if you want to get involved, just send me an email at yellowbrickroad@gmail.com or send a message on Instagram. The handle is yellowbrickroad. Follow the show. Just tell me what you like about that song. Let's have a chat. And then I'll give you tickets to go see them. We also had music from Nothing But Thieves and Big Moon on that last set. Really cool artists. And I'm going to be talking about a new album that has absolutely been living on my brain that came out a little while ago. Just a couple of weeks ago, actually. New Get Down Services album is here. Now, you may have heard of them already, the duo of Ben Sadler and Josh Law. They released a debut album in 2023. It was called Crisps. This is their second album called Massive Champion that's just come out. And they are an absolutely incredible band. They're, they're a post-punk band kind of fundamentally. And post-punk bands always get asked how much of their music is ironic. Get Down Services basically say that, you know, they started out initially making music as an outlet for them to get the worst sides of them out of their system. And then people started really connecting with it. So then we have the second album. The band's, you know, been getting bigger and bigger. They had the single, The Radiator, which was possibly BBC Radio 6 Music's favorite single of last year. They actually did a session for 6 Music for Hugh Stevens just yesterday. So there you go. But The Radiator, right? It's got some lyrics on it that straight up made me laugh. It actually has a line in there about, you know, being in a gas leak and feeling sick. And half of this album does sound like it was written on a gas leak. There's a lyric on it also that goes, I've got three words for you. The Dyson Airblade. One's just a man looking at his hands thinking, I'm gonna make these so dry, you won't believe it. Which I think about every time I see a Dyson Airblade or any hand dryer or just am in a public bathroom. The song also ends with the line, can I do the questionnaire again, please? I don't think my personality came through. So you can tell there's humor on it. There's a bit of irony on it, of course. There's self-awareness on it. But the album also, what I think is pretty interesting, it's got this pretty visceral and almost stream of consciousness in the moment lyricism. There's songs like Cha-Cha Slide, which kind of feel like the recollections of an awkward six-year-old at a dance class. It also has the great line, I thought 9/11 happened to the Big Ben. I am six. But the interesting thing to me is the album opener. A song called Poor Bannister feels like a test right out of the gates. If you're on the Get Down Services wavelength, you may enter, you may listen to the rest of the album. It recounts a bus ride gone horribly wrong. So Josh Law's mind is kind of drifting, watching someone near him sleep on the bus, and then a guy throws up all over the bus and gets off the bus while this girl is still asleep, and Josh is thinking in that moment, probably what we're all thinking, girl, I hope you don't wake up right now because this is pretty gross. And that's set against this bed of beautiful finger-picked folk music. It is the Get Down Services way of doing things. But behind what can be read as irony, there's a lot of sincerity as well, you know. There's songs like What's On Your Mind just really shines through with sincerity, and it's a straight-up love song, and it takes a detour into uncertainties about life, you know, where it's kind of going, you know, you ask what's on my mind, I only know half the time, and there's just like a lot of love on it as well. And then there's songs like No One Likes Me, which, to be honest, carries quite a bit of self-awareness on it. All in all, it's a kind of mix of bangers, laughs, tunes, and they bring the house down live with it. I saw them, got quite lucky, saw them with Super Furry Animals a little while ago, when they were playing in the UK. But they have played a show in Toronto this April, which I missed and which I will always regret. But hopefully they will come back. It's just the two of them on stage. They like get their shirts off, they hoist their guitars in the air, they rile up the crowd, and it's just a great, rowdy, fun time. Find them at getdownservices.bandcamp.com. I'm going to be playing us the song Stop Living, which is one that really stuck out with me. I'm also maybe going to play us one single from Walt Disco called Lies, which is a new one that they've
they've got coming out. And then when we're back, we'll be joined by a band called The Boojums, who I saw opening for the Buck Club when they played a show in Toronto. They're a band from out east. They're very Atlantic. They bring the blues and rock and roll. And I got together with their singer after the show just to talk about what's been happening musically. They've been a favorite of artists like Alex Kapranos, who shouted them out on his Instagram, singer of Franz Ferdinand. And you can find them at theboojums.bandcamp.com. So we'll be talking to them after that. But let's get started off with the Get Down Services. This is Stop Living on CFRC Radio.

0: get that closed. It's like a death ray. I expect you to die, Mr. Ben.
1: I eat nuts from a napkin.

0: Okay, we're here at the Garrison after the show, very kindly joined by, this is now one third of the Boojums. Hello.
1: Hello.
0: Introduce yourself for us.
1: Hi, I'm Willie from the Boojums.
0: And you're a pretty sick guitarist.
1: Oh, thank you so much.
0: And a singer.
1: Yes. Well, thank you.
0: And I know this because a third time's a charm, as you said on stage. I finally got to see you guys opening tonight for the Buck Club. And it was one of the most fun shows I've ever seen. Like, the energy at that show was insane. You kind of, at least you tried to blow the roof off quite literally and just like tap it out of there with your guitar. How was it on stage for you guys?
1: Thank you. It was a lot of fun and sweaty. And yeah, that's the way I like it.
0: I was saying to you before that, like, this is the first time I've seen a mosh pit to blues riffs. That's never happened for me.
1: Sweet. That's what the world needs.
0: And, like, I feel like it's almost a different energy live. Like, when I listen to your records, it's fun, it's punky, it's kind of rock and roll, punching around. And then when you come up and see you guys live on stage, it's almost like that sound opens up and, like, the blues influences come in. And it feels a little bit like, you know, you bring the sort of the Nova Scotia into your music as well.
1: Well, thank you. Yeah, I mean, it's hard to make the live energy on a record, I guess. And I think we kind of just allow them to be two separate things. Like, you know, the record's pretty lo-fi and pretty contained. And I mean, we did it in our house, so it's like,
0: really?
1: Can't really get these bigger sounds that you can get on stage, I guess. Or at least I can't. But yeah, I don't know. I think live, we just like to sort of let it go wild. And I think too, just like, I don't know. Now that we've been doing a bunch of touring, and I feel like the set has evolved a lot. Like, even though it's like largely the same songs, we've kind of like let them sort of go in their own directions a bit. I don't know. Yeah.
0: Yeah, that's true. I guess the show has evolved over time. It was your third time in Toronto, in fact, this one. And like, it's all kind of come together really quickly because the album, I think you guys came and played somewhere in Toronto for your album release show last year.
1: Yeah.
0: Yeah. And that was like 6 months ago. Almost a year ago. 10 months ago? Not very, October.
1: Yeah.
0: That was not very long ago. And it's kind of got bigger and bigger from there.
1: Yeah. I mean, we've just gotten, I don't know, more, I find the more you play, the more fun things you find out about the songs. And
0: that's true.
1: I think for us, it's like, as long as we're having fun, that's like the main goal. So kind of the songs, I like to let them grow, you know, like I think, you know, these days there are like people who play to tracks and stuff and the songs don't really evolve. They're kind of rigid, which is cool. But I find like with us, especially coming from the more bluesy, rocky background, like,
0: yeah,
1: you know, improvisation has a big part of it, I guess.
0: I definitely see that, the improvisation side of it. But we were saying before we started the interview that you guys are pretty DIY. You mentioned recording the debut Boojums album, the Boojums, in basically your house.
1: Mm-hmm.
0: How was the recording process like? Like, was it kind of, did you guys think, okay, well, like, we'll go to a studio, this was an alternative, or like, how did it kind of come together?
1: Well, from the get-go with this band, the plan was to be fully DIY. So that was always kind of part of our whole goal, I guess, with the band.
0: Mm-hmm.
1: And yeah, I mean, that was like all of our singles and videos and stuff we did ourselves. And then the original plan was to do it all on 4-track, but our 4-track broke. So then we ended up doing it digitally. But yeah, keeping the DIY vibes, a lot of mostly analog effects and everything, and yeah.
0: Yeah, and I mean, that's kind of where I came in. There's one video of yours where you guys were all like huddled in your rehearsal space in almost like a tiny little corner, just playing, rehearsing one of your songs, and then Alex Capranos from Franz Ferdinand, who seems to be like very online all around
1: yes.
0: the place. He found it, he really liked it, he shared it about.
2: You guys rock!
3: Thank you.
0: Testimony from the fans. But that's also what he said.
1: Well, yeah. Thanks, Al. And thanks to the fellow who just said that. yeah, I think, I don't know, something about that video seemed to click with people, I guess, and we're just kind of rolling with it and not questioning it, I guess. Keeping it simple, I think, is, I don't know. That's like, the more we keep it simple, I find the more fun we have and the more people seem to connect with it. So that's pretty much the vibe, I guess.
0: As that guy said, you guys rock. But did Alex take it any further from there? Like, did you kind of get in touch with him? You should be opening for them, basically.
1: We would love to open for them. We're huge fans. And it's funny, because, like, I don't know. I feel like one of my most searched things is, like, how does Al Cabrera's get his vocal sound before recording the record? But we chatted a bit, but I don't know. We didn't really want to bug him, but he's a super nice guy online and probably in real life, too.
0: I feel like you guys could get him to do Franz Ferdinand's first, like, East Coast show.
1: That would be pretty badass. We should ask him to play in, like, Sydney or something. Port Hawkesbury Legion.
0: Mm-hmm. I think he'd be down to do a Nova Scotia show, like, given that he's from Scotland and everything. He seems to go for that sort of thing.
1: This is true. We could bridge the gap.
0: Mm-hmm. And I want to ask about Nova Scotia, because, like, there's such a crazy good music scene over there, whether it's, like, punk bands coming out of, like, Halifax and Dartmouth and stuff, or it's like, you know, folk bands, of course, there's always a bit of that. Mm-hmm. There's bands like you guys. There's just like these little bubbles of scenes basically anywhere but Toronto, because I've been saying the same thing to folks in Vancouver. But like, there's these really interesting scenes cropping up, and there have been for a really long time. What are you guys seeing in Nova Scotia at the moment, music wise?
1: Yeah, I think there seems to be a big wave of rock and roll of all kinds happening right now. There was this, like, a few years ago, like, emo stuff started really coming back with the, like, younger crowd. And some really cool bands, like, I'll Tell Your Number. And they kind of, like, spawned a whole scene. And then got other bands like Customer Service. And, like, I don't know. There was a bit of a, like, there was a really good rock scene in, like, the early 2010s. There were some good, like, garage bands, like Cousins and like Mono Myth and like Best Fiends and stuff like that. But then the later 2010s and 2020s, there's kind of like a bit of a drought. Like, I remember me and Sarah would be like hanging out, scouring Facebook or the coast looking for any shows going on, and like there was not much. I mean, it was pretty much only metal shows we were going to at that point, because that was the only thing going on. But nowadays it's like it's really back. There's a lot of cool bands happening. And yeah, I think it's like anything, there's waves, it comes and goes, and I think Halifax is on a good wave right now, and Nova Scotia in general. Like Sydney, there's some cool bands, like Conductor, Ten Slip, really cool rock and roll stuff. It's pretty awesome.
0: Mm-hmm. Is that where the band itself came from? Like, you guys were just looking for shows to happen and kind of just decided to make your own ones?
1: Pretty much, yeah. Like, and I think that's where a lot of the, like, people always say, like, Nova Scotia has a lot of good music and stuff, and I think a lot of it has to do with a lot of bands don't come out there, like bigger bands, so people kind of have to make their own fun, you know. And I think like places like Nova Scotia and Newfoundland and PEI like really benefit from that in a way, like just sort of having to do it yourself, you know. So
0: yeah,
1: I don't know.
0: And I also see the sort of Nova Scotia, East Coast, like, storytelling or folk storytelling traditions, or maybe even the blues storytelling traditions. Sweet. Come out in your music a bit, because that's kind of what I saw today in, like, the more bluesy part of your set. Like, there was a real kind of, like, cool, you know, blues storytelling, I'm walking downtown kind of a thing happening.
1: Cool, thank you. Yeah, I mean, the blues influence is actually pretty big in Halifax, especially, like, Garrett Mason's kind of, like, a god.
0: Mm-hmm.
1: And you know, like, first place I played was Barely's when I was just a wee lad, so I don't know. There's a lot of good blues from Nova Scotia, and that's definitely like a huge influence on us, and like Sarah too, like she was raised on blues. And yeah, it's fun to do that, but not in like a cheesy dad blues kind of way, I guess.
0: Yeah.
1: Or maybe it is, I don't know. We're having fun with it.
0: Yeah. Yeah, you're doing your own, like, bluesy, punky thing. And, I mean, I have so much respect for Sarah and her fingers, because, like, an 8-string bass, that's crazy.
1: And it is pretty crazy.
0: We don't mean, like, because people will be listening to this rather than seeing this. We don't mean 8-string as in, like, 8 separate strings. 8 strings in the way that you have 12-string acoustic guitars.
1: Exactly, yeah. She's got freakishly strong little fingers.
0: Mm-hmm. And I guess that adds to like how unique your sound becomes when we see it out like out there live.
1: Well, thanks. Yeah, I think it adds a lot. And she uses two amps too, which kind of broadens the sound even more. Like she splits the signal into a bass amp and a guitar amp.
0: Okay.
1: Which kind of lets that upper octave shine a bit, which is really nice and kind of almost fills in that rhythm guitar.
0: Yeah.
1: It's like a phantom fourth guitar.
0: Which is handy when you're only a three-piece, because my next question was literally going to be, how does a three-piece make that much noise on stage?
1: Yeah, I mean, I think it's all about, I find for me, like, when to play at the right time and, like, thinking about arrangement. But also with the three-piece, it's like you're never stepping on each other's toes. Like, everybody's occupying a different, like, sonic territory. Which, I don't know. Just turn the rad on, get lots of distortion, and fill it out, and yeah, wail away, I guess.
0: Yeah, that's a kind of like, here's one chord, here's a second, just go make music kind of DIY ethos, isn't it?
1: Yeah, that's pretty much the thought process for us.
0: And you've been on tour with the Buck Club. The tour's basically just started, but you're bringing them out east. You're kind of going on a full Canada tour almost. What's kind of coming up for you guys? Like, that's a fun little like thing planned for you guys.
1: Yeah, we're really stoked. We're excited to bring them out east. We've been huge fans of them for a long time. We're stoked to bring them to the East Coast, stoked to bring them to Halifax and Sydney. And then after that, we head back to Europe just on our own, and we're doing some stuff. So we've got a busy summer ahead, but it's a lot of fun.
0: Totally. Are you guys coming back to Ontario anytime soon?
1: Nothing planned yet, but we're always going to be back soon, basically.
0: Mm-hmm. And music-wise, is there anything else in the pipeline at the moment you can tell us about?
1: Yes. Nothing concrete yet, but we have plans in place to record our next album, which will be really fun, in a different house, but in a house. And we're going to be recording it with a good friend of ours who has a tape machine, so that's really exciting. And yeah, we're working on songs now, so nothing, no dates yet or anything, but we'll be recording it in October.
0: Okay. Well, it's good to know that you're keeping the DIY thing in and it wasn't just like a one-off jumping off point.
1: Yeah, I mean, I think it's always going to be a part of our whole identity, I guess, as the band is, you know, that it's just, it just makes it more fun, keeps us in control, you know, and keeps us like, I don't know, doing stuff is why we like music, I guess. So it's like the less it you're doing yourself, the less fun for us. So we like doing as much as we can, basically.
0: It's true, and then the limitations let you get creative in your own way.
1: Exactly, yeah. It's like that White Stripes song, Little Room, you know? It's like, when you go to the bigger room, you start missing the little room, you know? And, like, I think, I don't know. We've all done a bunch of different music projects before the Boojums, and I think that was the main thing, you know, when making this band, was like, okay, enough of all this pretending to be fancy stuff, let's just do it ourselves, because that's way more fun anyway. So I don't think we're walking away from that anytime soon.
0: Well, I think people love it, because we saw that today, we heard that from the fans today, and we look forward to when that second album's on its way and whenever you guys are back in town.
1: Thank you so much. Yeah, we love coming to Toronto, and we can't wait for the next show.
0: Amazing. Thanks so much for joining me, Willie.
1: Yeah, no problem. Thanks for having me.

I guess nothing lasts forever.

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1: Oh, hey, Boomer Radio Guy. You're looking pretty good. 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
5: 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To this episode Earshot. Of Earshot Daily. I'm Ted Evans from Kingston, Ontario. I play in a band called The Meringues and another one called Shook Planet. I'm happy to be here hosting another episode of Earshot Daily. I love finding new songs on the Earshot distribution system, new artists, ones I haven't even heard before, picking out a few songs and then playing them here for you. I've got a pretty eclectic mix for you today. We're going to switch genres a couple times as we make our way through the show. We'll start off today with a song by Evan Redsky. This one's called Taking Shape. Here, take a listen.

That song was called In Every Town by A Family Curse. I'm Ted Evans from Kingston, Ontario. I play in a band called The Meringues and another one called Shook Planet. I'm here spinning a bunch of great songs and artists from all across Canada that I found on earshot-distro.ca. If you're an artist out there, definitely go on there, submit your tunes, and then there's DJs and hosts all across Canada that can find your tunes easily and play them on their shows as well. So if you've heard me host the show before, you know that's what I like to do, is just hop on the distribution system, find a bunch of songs that I like and that I think you're going to like, and I'll play them here on the show. Let's jump back into the music now. This next one is called I Wish It Were Real by Mark McLaughlin, here on Earshot Daily.

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0: Or any other day. That's what on demand means. But you knew that. Okay, let's get back to the show.

0: There's an artist I've played on the show before. That's Brat Boy and their song Drowning here on Earshot Daily. I'm Ted Evans from Kingston, Ontario. I play in a band called The Meringues
1: and another one called Shook Planet. I'm going to move along to another artist I've played on the show before. This is Sheena Coe and her song Eyes of the Ego. Here, check it out.

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That was Tina Leon with I Should Be Enough here on Earshot Daily. I'm Tad Evans from Kingston, Ontario. I play in a band called The Meringues and another one called Shook Planet. Today on the show, we flipped through a bunch of genres and checked in a bunch of cities across Canada. We heard from Evan Redsky and his song Taking Shape. We heard In Every Town by A Family Curse. There was Mark McLaughlin with his song I Wish It Were Real. We heard Drowning by Brat Boy. There was Sheena Coe with Eyes of the Ego. And once again, right there, that was Tina Leon with I Should Be Enough. I've got time for one more song on the show today, or two really short ones. So I think that's what I'm going to do. I've got two pretty quick songs here from a group called Mad Ones. We'll close off today's show with their song Molly Moth, but this first one, only about a minute and a half long, is called Hydra Head. This is Mad Ones on Earshot Daily. Hope you enjoyed the show today.

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0: 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Welcome to the Release Radar Rundown, brought to you in partnership with the Kingston Music Office. I'm Dinah Jansen. This program features smoking hot local singles released right here in Kingston, Ontario that have been featured in the weekly Release Radar series. 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This week, we've got another fun special episode featuring a lovely conversation with local singer-songwriter Greg Tilson, known for his work with the Gertrudes and, of course, Skeleton Park Arts Festival. But he's joining us today to chat about his latest project, Hollow Body, a new neighborhood trio with Paul Clifford on bass, Jay Mida on drums, and Greg himself on guitar. And they're releasing their debut album live at the Hotel Wolf Island on August 27th. The new project marks a cold and dark winter on Wolf Island last year, but a wonderful time had by the band during their musical residency at Hotel Wolf Island. Featuring original songs with distinct 90s influences, each of the seven tracks covering themes like car crashes, haunting fathers, and magical children, the band is really excited and ready to rock more in the community and are totally bookable via hollowbody.ca. Let's dive into a lovely chat now with Greg Tilson of Hollow Body. Thank you for joining us. Hello, Greg. It's so wonderful to have you back here at CFRC with us. It's always a pleasure to chat with you about all things Greg Tilson, Spaff, and now Hollow Body. This is so exciting. Welcome.
1: Thanks so much for having me, Dinah.
0: Okay. Fantastic new project. You're the guy with all the projects. How do you keep up with all of the things that you do? You've got Spaff, you have a family.
1: I'm pretty lucky, you know, and this neighborhood, the Skeleton Park neighborhood, it's just, there's so much to do, you know, like there's so many cool projects going on. And so, yeah, including this band, Hollow Body, you know, Jay, the drummer, Paul, the bass player, and I, we literally live like a block away from each other. We meet at Jay Mada's studio there on Raglan Road, where he also has a business as a music teacher. And so, yeah, Mitch, you know, just makes it easy. And we're having a lot of fun with this band.
0: All right. So let's learn a little bit more about you, Paul Clifford, and Jay Mida, your bandmates. Tell us about yourself and your bandmates in terms of participation in other musical bands around town, their careers, et cetera, and how you came together to form this wonderful new trio.
1: Yeah, thanks for asking. I mean, this is, you know, only my second band. Like, all I've known, which is kind of comical, is the Gertrudes, which we've, you know, we're almost 20 years old, that band, that big sprawling collective of musicians. And so for me to pick up an electric guitar for the first time, I've always played acoustic guitar with the Gertrudes, and that's all I've ever known. And so, yeah, Paul Clifford and I, we're playing these J.P. LaPlante hollow body guitars, and it's a local luthier, sadly just passed away. But his daughter, Anne-Marie LaPlante, lives just around the corner from us on Patrick Street. And so we've got these really beautiful hollow body electric guitars that are a treat to play. And so, yeah, it's brand new for me to have, you know, an electric sound, a distorted sound, and, you know, kind of this 90s rock feel to it. But I can tell you also, Dinah, like to have a trio that of, you know, two other players that show up on time, it's a world of difference. Like, it's so easy to organize this band, and they're both professionals. You know, Paul is a renowned jazz man in town. You know, he's kind of a go-to upright bass player in the jazz scene in Kingston, and he's played, you know, and toured like for many, many years. And, you know, same with Jay Mida. Like, he's been in many different bands. He's a music teacher, he's a filmmaker, he's an artist, and kind of the producer for this album. Like, Jake Burry over at the Hotel Wolf Island was the engineer that actually recorded us at our residency. But Jay is the one that's mixing it and making it sound nice, you know, for the listeners come August 27th. So, yeah, I'm really lucky to be in a band with two other, you know, friends and, you know, professional musicians. It's awesome.
0: Thank you so much for those insights. Now, you mentioned the residency over at Hotel Wolf Island. Tell us about that. What was it and what did it entail?
1: We are super grateful to you know, the owner, the co-owners over there, Chris Brown and Tom Carpenter, they're creating a really special arts hub and music hub. And so Chris, who, you know, we all know Chris in many different capacities, and he's a kind of internationally renowned musician and producer. He's played with the likes of, you know, B.B. King and the Bare Naked Ladies and the Tragically Hip. And he, you know, like, he's just a real resource over there. And he invited us to play Wednesday nights in the winter, and to kind of like cut our teeth and learn these songs, right? This new material for Hollow Body. And so, yeah, we're really indebted to him to giving us that beautiful room at the Hotel Wolf Island to kind of build audience and get practice at these songs, while also having a technician there that could record it. So that's been amazing. You know, and it was a cool Wednesday night routine, because we would perform, and then John McClurg, the renowned local folk singer, would host an open mic right after us. And I've often said, like, two of the most important elements of a music scene are open mics and residencies. You know, those are things that help foster friendships, you know, new bands, get people writing songs and sharing their songs, and just, you know, it's kind of the foundation of where bands come from, really. And so to be part of that at a new arts hub, the Hotel Wolf Island. And, you know, I really highly recommend your listeners, or maybe some new students, to Queen's University. It's a free ferry ride on the hour over to Marysville, Wolf Island. And it's a fun trip and just a really welcoming space to play as a musician, or to go as an audience member to take in some great live music.
0: And now with the residency, were you coming prepared with music, or were you composing and writing along the way?
1: Yeah, a little bit of both. The beauty of this band is we're all songwriters. Mm-hmm. So this is you know, there's a lot of new material coming out all the time. And I think it's especially challenging for me, like, well, because I'm often the one that's singing the songs, it's a lot of lyrics to learn and that kind of thing. But, you know, I think someone like Paul, who's just, you know, a jazz musician, he's used to playing on the fly, and he's very in the moment kind of guy. But yeah, like, it's for me, it's been a great experience to just learn a ton of songs in a pretty short period of time. But yeah, I think, you know, there's nothing better than a gig to get you to rehearse and write and learn. And so again, like, this artist residency, the Hotel Wolf Island, really helped move the project along, right? The band just started in December, and here we are in the summer, and we've got a debut album, and probably getting close to enough material for another album. And so it's really helped, you know, if there's other musicians listening, like, there's, you know, it really does help to have the gigs and the residencies and just projects that motivate you and keep you working at the material. So it's been awesome that way.
0: Fantastic. Thanks so much, Greg.
1: Yeah.
0: And now the big result, other than, you know, great gigs at Hotel Wolf Island, on Wolf Island.
1: Yeah.
0: Big result is people coming out and watching you guys play. Now, yeah. The other result is you've got a new album actually emergent from music that you've recorded live at the Hotel Wolf Island. That's the name of the album, and it's dropping on August 27th. Tell us about the album itself, its scope or tone or even some themes.
1: Yeah, thank you for asking that. I think what I'm noticing is some really kind of comical themes, really, because we are seasoned musicians, mm-hmm. to put it kindly. Like, we have families where we've been around a little bit. And so what I'm noticing is, you know, we're just writing about our lives, really. And the reality of our lives is we're parents, and, you know, we have kids, and some of them are teenagers. And and so I'm noticing also, like Jay, for example, he's pulling on some really old material that he's dug up. And so it's a cool mix of, like, songs kind of looking back to our youth. And you know, for anyone that's familiar with that 90s sound, you know, like, whether it be Sloan or REM or, you know, sounds like that, that, you know, I know Paul really likes the Pixies and Mudhoney. And so you can hear that, right? And that goes back to our teenage years. And so there's a bit of that in terms of both the sound and the content, but yeah, we're also writing about our kids and our lives in this particular neighborhood as parents. So yeah, both like Highway 62 and that I wrote and the song Paperweight that Paul wrote, they're like also about, you know, not just parenting, but about our parents. So yeah, there's a little bit of that going on. I hope there are listeners out there that can relate to these themes, but that's kind of what you'll hear on these songs. And it's been cool because like I said, Jake Bury, who was the recording technician, the engineer over there at the Hotel Wolf Island, he just recorded a bunch of nights. Mm-hmm. And then Jay Madaw was able to pull, you know, some of the best sounding songs from that. And the cool thing is a few of them feature Chris Brown, our host, on the roads and the organ. And so we're able to feature him as a guest musician, which is a treat because he's so good. He's so good at keys.
0: Amazing. Thank you so much. And now we have, I think, 7 songs from the album that we're going to play after our chat today. Do you want to give us some insights into a couple of those songs? Tell us about them, what we can expect them to sound like.
1: Yeah. Yeah. Well, again, I think you'll hear that 90s sound for sure. The thing that's unique about this band is that unlike most bands, you know, the average kind of 4-piece band of there's a lead guitarist, right? A lead electrical guitar. That's what people are used to. And in this case, I'm playing electric guitar, but I'm just, you know, kind of a rhythm guitarist and a singer. And Paul is the lead instrument. So he has, like I said, this custom made JP LaPlante hollow body bass guitar. And so with his jazz background, I think he's bringing a really unique sound, you know, where he's improvising on the bass as the lead instrument. You know, you don't hear that very often. Mm-hmm. And then of course, Jay's backing us up on drums. And another thing that I think we all really enjoy and people seem to be responding to is we're all singing, you know, like there's 3-part harmonies. There's also like all 3 of us are songwriters. So you're getting a pretty diverse mix of material, but yeah, if you go through the track listing, you know, like Start Stop Motion. Actually, my wife Annie Clifford helped with the lyrics on that one, and that's kind of relating to our kid, as I was saying earlier before, parent. And you know, it's kind of that comparison between, and I think I mentioned this on the album to the audience at the hotel. Like, it's kind of this comparison between a child and a parent's emotional life. You know, whereas Paul's song about Paperweight is about a song, you know, a parent that has passed away, but you know, still kind of dealing with the emotions and the legacy of that parent, and still working through trying to understand that relationship of a father son. So yeah, there's definitely some common threads to our experience, and I mean that's what's so cool. Like we're all good friends. We all live really close to each other. We're seeing each other every week, And we can just share our stories with each other because we do have very similar experience, all the members of Hollow Body.
0: Amazing. And yeah, it sounds like there's a lot of friends and family that are invested and participating in this production.
1: Yeah, exactly. Exactly. There's we're really lucky to be part, you know, a lot of friends and family and relatives that are all in this neighborhood. And of course, Paul plays bass with the Gertrudes a lot, and Jay has drummed with us before, and Jay's a filmmaker, you know, he's made some videos for us. And so yeah, there's definitely this whole communal feel of this neighborhood where it all overlaps, you know, like all of the creative process of making art together. And that's why we love this neighborhood, and that's why, you know, there's so much longevity here of people working together in that way for decades, you know.
0: Did you grow up in Skeleton Park?
1: No, I didn't. I mean, Annie, she did grow up in Kingston. She grew up in Portsmouth. And I came here about 20 years ago. Paul's lived here all his life. Jay grew up in the Muskokas. But yeah, we all, I think, like a lot of artists in this neighborhood, you know, were able to settle down here when it was a bit cheaper.
0: Yeah.
1: I don't know if anybody, any of us would be able to buy a house now here, but we're working on that. You know, we're working on affordable artist housing and that kind of thing, making space for new artists. But yeah, we're definitely really rooted, really, we're not going anywhere. I kind of feel like this is the kind of project that will, like, I mean, probably wishful thinking, but, you know, might last the rest of our lives kind of thing. Like, just because we're just so set in our routines and what we enjoy doing together.
0: I just wonder, though, if you think about it, oh, you know, if you were living in Skeleton Park and Jay's down the street and Paul's down the street, but think about it as if you were 13, 14 years old when you're all starting to learn how to play instruments. Hey, Paul, you want to come over and play?
1: Yeah. I mean, Jay,
0: it's the, like, dream come true, right?
1: Yeah, Jay is such a good writer. And, you know, he put together some little blurbs to, you know, put the album out to, you know, radio stations like CFRC and maybe people that might want to review this live album and talk about what the Hotel Wolf Island is doing. And yeah, I think the last line, I'm just looking at this press page that he wrote, because he is kind of always poking a fun about how old we're getting and that these are very much songs and sounds from our youth, you know, in the 90s. And the last line here says, the best time to start a band might be when you're 17, and the second best time is right now, which is pretty much nailing, like, what our experience is here. Yeah, it could have been us as teenagers putting this together. Gosh, it sounds so sad the way I'm describing it now, but here we are. Here we are in our midlife as parents and still loving it. So yeah, it's great.
0: Fantastic. I love it too. So, okay, Hollow Body. Yeah. So you've been around for about a year as a trio and you've played a number of shows already, particularly over on Wolf Island. But tell us about some of the shows that you have been playing around town and also what's coming up for the band.
1: Yeah, thanks for asking. I mean, as you know, there's a really thriving music scene here. Like, it's a special moment for Kingston, you know, like if you look at, or at least from my experience, when I arrived 20 years ago, it was hard to get a gig. It was hard to kind of find that support. Like, CFRC has always been there as this pillar of support. But I know now, like, you work alongside the music office. I mean, just the fact that we have a music office in Kingston is amazing. And you know, communication tools and organizations like Kingston Live, and there's, you know, City of Kingston Arts Fund, all that, you know, there's venues, the Broom Factory is on the scene now. It's all happening in a really positive way. It's an exciting time to be connected to music in Kingston. And so, yeah, we, like, our first gig, pretty classic, probably a lot of, if anyone's in a band listening to this, like, it's probably a similar experience to them, like, inviting our friends over to Musiki, right? What better place to have your first gig in the upstairs of Musiki? It's a great room, you know, 30 people, it feels packed.
0: Yeah.
1: And so that was amazing, right? Just to kind of start it there. And Maddie, the booker over at the Toucan, has been very good to us. She's been giving, again, remember, we're family guys here. So she's got this great slot that's 5 p.m. to 8 p.m. on the last Sundays of every month. And so we're playing at the Toucan. And I mean, there's other great gigs, we've played out at the Spearhead, of course, in the West End, kind of connect over there. And just, you know, starting to poke around with applications to festivals. Like, you know, we're looking forward to Spring Reverb next year. Like, that booking hasn't taken place yet, but I'm just saying, of course, Skeleton Park Arts Festival here and all that Flying V Productions are doing with Road Trip and the Wolf Island Festival, which just recently happened on Wolf Island. So, like, my point is that, you know, we're clearly rooted here. We're not going to be touring the world type thing, but there's so many opportunities just in the Kingston area to like, not just play little shows like I mentioned, but, you know, there's a lot of festivals which can be good paying gigs and can help you move your project along.
0: And at the same time, You can go, hey Jay, come on over and play. Then you
1: Yes.
0: can develop new music and stuff when in the interim, right?
1: Yeah, I mean that's the best part of it, right? Is we're just hanging out as friends and we've got these routines in our lives where we're continuing, kind of new song every almost every rehearsal that we're poking away at new material. So that creative process that creative process is very alive and strong. And I was just in Montreal to see Big Thief, which is a big inspiration for me. And man, that Adrienne Lenker, just like there's always new material. She's just so prolific. And so yeah, definitely inspired by musicians like that are just always creating, and that feels really good, like to not be too judgmental or anything like that. Just treat it like it's almost a daily routine, right? Just to keep writing, keep creating, keep experimenting, and you just feel very alive when you're treating your art form that way.
0: Oh, yeah, exactly. Well, Andy Schaaf, you just blink and he's got a new album
1: Oh
0: out, it
1: man.
0: seems, every few weeks almost or
1: We're
0: something.
1: yeah, that guy, I love his music. What a talented songwriter and arranger, and he's brilliant. And his new project, Fox Warren, is taking the country by storm for sure. Like, I'm pretty sure Skeldon Park's going to be reaching out to him for 2027 because that guy is amazing. Yeah, I'm glad you mentioned him.
0: Well, make sure that he's got a long block booked if he does make it into
1: That's
0: this
1: right.
0: fab
1: Yeah,
0: festival.
1: well,
0: He'll be
1: listen,
0: there
1: I'm
0: on
1: doing.
0: stage all
1: Yeah,
0: day.
1: 24-hour marathon show featuring Andy Schoaf. Yeah.
0: Golly, indeed. All right. So, as mentioned earlier, the new album From Hollow Body live at the Hotel Wolf Island is dropping August 27th. Give us the deets on how people can get a hold of the music.
1: Yeah, so thank you. August 27th is the date to when everything goes live, and this is maybe a good opportunity. Well, again, shout out to CFRC, who's going to be helping immediately put it out there on the airwaves, and probably playing a few songs leading up to the release too. I think that's totally fine if you want to do that. And but an important piece of this, of course, is this artist-run organization called Wolf Island Records. So, yeah, go online and check out all the amazing artists, a lot of island artists, but Kingston artists as well, on Wolf Island Records. So that is, like I said, an artist-run organization. And so through Wolf Island Records, they're doing all of the online distribution, right? So that we've decided just for this debut live recording, we're just going to release it online. So as of August 27th, our friends at Wolf Island Records will have, uploaded it to all the platforms that people are familiar with, like Spotify and SoundCloud and Apple and Bandcamp and all of those platforms. So you can find it anywhere at that point. But yeah, obviously tune into CFRC to hear the songs on the radio and these stories. And then we have some live shows. The Wolf Island Hotel Wolf Island has a great little fall festival called the Garden Party, and it's really fun. It's gonna have a real eclectic mix of musicians, and we're performing with a Toronto band called Cut Flowers, which is a cool outfit that I'm looking forward to meeting them and learning about their music. Like, they have a really interesting background, and some of the members of King Cobb Steely, I remember, also from the early 2000s or late 90s or whatever. And so that's on September 22nd. There's an evening show, I think, starting at 7 o'clock, 7:30. Pardon me. Take the 7 o'clock free ferry over to Wolf Island, and go over to the hotel to hear Hollow Body and Toronto's Cut Flowers on September 22nd. And then on September 27th, we're going to do a little pop up at your neighborhood record store on Wellington Street, Something Else Records. We're going to do completely unplugged, just Paul on upright bass and me and Jay Madon on acoustic guitars. And that's going to be an afternoon, like 2 p.m. show at Something Else Records. And we're going to be joined by The Diaries. That's Anna Robertson and Leah Dawson. Some of you may remember the Lady Racers they were part of. And Anna Robertson plays in 47 Teeth. And then after the Something Else Records, we're literally going to walk around the corner to the Toucan And from 5 until 8, we're going to play with the Diaries, but we're going to plug in and rock out at the Toucan. So, you know, both free shows, but a great opportunity to see us live.
0: Awesome. Well, it sounds like you have some family singing in the background, ready
1: Sorry
0: to go
1: that.
0: On that bowling trip.
1: My kid just finished a run of You're a Good Man, Charlie Brown, the musical. And so it's a 24-hour musical in my house. I apologize for that.
0: Not a problem. Well, before we wrap up and you take the kids bowling today,
1: yeah.
0: which
1: Thank
0: is
1: you.
0: Super awesome.
1: Yeah.
0: Yes. Thank you for the updates on what's happening in the early fall for Hollow Body. But how can people stay up with the latest news about the band?
1: Thank you, Diana. Man, you're so good at this. I suggest that people follow the socials. I think we're most active on social media. And so Hollow Body Kingston. And also, if you go to hollowbody.ca, it's an actual website. So, you know, you can learn about the new album and click some videos and learn a bit about the band that way. You'll see us a bit more active these days through our socials and you can keep up with us. So sorry about George in the background.
0: George is already radio famous.
1: Yeah. They probably know I'm on the radio and then... I'm just going to hit mute for you to speak next.
0: It's okay, buddy. Yes, thank you so much. Well, Greg, Mr. Tilson, it's always a pleasure having you with us on CFRC with all of the wonderful things that you do in the community. And we're so excited to be able to chat with you and present music coming up in just a couple of moments from the new album, Hollow Body, live at the Hotel Wolf Island. Greg, thank you very much for joining us, and we appreciate your valuable time and best wishes for the band and all the great things happening for it.
1: Oh, thanks so much, Dinah. Thank you, CFRC 101.9 FM. And you've been at the helm there for quite a while, you know, keeping that place so vibrant. And, you know, I was just on the phone with Jesse, and he's getting the songs uploaded, and you've got a great team over there. We always feel so welcomed. Anybody that's listening, like, please head over to Carruthers Hall and check out what CFRC is doing. It's a gem of a community resource, and we can't take it for granted. So thank you, Dinah, for all that you're doing at CFRC.
0: Well, thank you. And I have a wonderful team. All the folks here are doing amazing stuff. Our volunteers, student staff, core staff, everybody. We love our community. We love our local artists. And we look forward, hopefully, to having you in with the band for a live session sometime soon, too.
1: Yeah, we would love that. Just name the time and date and we'll be there. That live session is a really cool project. We'd love to come in there with our acoustic instruments and play some unplugged stuff for your listeners. Thank you.
0: Well, Cut Flowers, who you'll be playing with soon, their live session that they did with us this summer is now available on YouTube. So people can
1: cool.
0: go check it out.
1: Okay. I'm going to definitely check that right away. Yeah, good to know. Thank you.
0: Well, go bowling first. Have a wonderful day. Thank you, Greg.
1: Thanks a lot, Diana. We'll see you soon.
2: Well, Jake, do you think we're ready to go?

0: That was lovely, Chris. Chris Brown on the organ.
1: And welcome back to the Release Radar Rundown. You just heard a brand new song called Broken and Used by Hollow Body off their new album releasing August 27th, entitled Live at Hotel Wolf Island. Thank you to Greg Tilson for joining us to chat about their work and sharing music for us to enjoy together today. We'll end our show today with the remaining songs off the album, including Love Goodbye, Cicadas, Start Stop Motion, Paperweight, Peaceful Mean, and Highway 62. 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And thank you for joining us here on the Release Radar Rundown. 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Thanks for tuning in. I'm Dinah Jansen. We'll see you next time.

Thank you. I love how Chris picked out the Mozart reference in this next song, and I think it's a comparison between child and adult emotions. We'll see how this goes.

0: Thank you, Chris. All right, let's have some cake. Thank you very much for listening.
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One from Teyar Frost from Wolf Island, who is putting on a banjo festival along with Jason Mercer on September 11th, and it goes 11th to the 13th over on Wolf Island. 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

You got to keep on trucking on down the line. 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

0: trucking. 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
1: Hello, Kingston. 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
2: 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This is Happy Town. You just heard a song from John Hartford from Steam Powered Aero Takes. That's called Keep On Truckin'. Before that, Pat Do This from Teyar Frost.
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0: There's Katie Dill, based out of Pittsburgh, Pennsylvania, with one called Arthur McBride. And before that, we had a song from, oh yes, Peggy Seeger wrote that one, and that was Peggy Seeger with Ewan McCall doing Spring Hill Disaster. And then we had Gordon Lightfoot with Boss Man before that. And we'll be right back with some more music in just a moment after a few words from CFRC about some great shows on the airwaves here at 101.9 FM and CFRC.ca.
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There's one from Stan Rogers called Make and Break Harbor. Billy Bragg before that with Power in a Union and Jerusalem. Dolly Parton with Deep Ortiz, that's a Woody Guthrie song. And then we had Hazel Dickens and Alice Gerard with an old country song called Tiny Broken Heart. Here on Happy Town CFRC, doing songs of working people for Labor Day coming up this weekend.

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We're just about out of time already. I hope you enjoyed the tracks I've played for you today. We got one more for you here. It's called Banjo Pickin' Girl, going back to 1944 from Coons Creek Girls. We'll see you all next week for some more great folk music on CFRC 101.9. 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
9: Idle talk is a nuisance. 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

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I'm your host, Best Friends Club, and I'll be closing things off with a very special mix of Canadian originals and remixes produced by yours truly. So make sure you stick around. Let's jump into that right now. 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

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Thank you so much for tuning in to another episode. 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With that said, we have a few more songs lined up for you. And make sure you tune in next week. We have a very, very cool guest lined up as well. We have a few more here. Let's play them out. This is Best Friends Club on Friends Per Minute Radio.

0: 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We've got a brand new show, Dance Floor Dispatch. 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
1: 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Skydiggers head to Hotel Wolf Island for acoustic duo set, while country artist Dawson Gray takes the stage at the Broom Factory. September 20th, Brooklyn indie rocker Moonwalker comes to town. Then on September 22nd, UK anarcho-punk legends Subhumans take the stage. On the 23rd, we are switching things up with a night full of comedy from former SNL and 30 Rock writer Hannibal Buress. September 25th, catch Dale Watson and his Lone Stars, followed by the Honest Heart Collective on the 26th. And finally, on September 27th, we are closing out the month with hip-hop legends Casual and Pep Love of the Hieroglyphics. For tickets and full details on these shows and more, visit kppconcerts.com.
2: Hello and welcome to Salt Licked in Rapture. I'm your host, Nishan Tung. Salt Licked in Rapture is a sonic exploration of, to quote Virginia Woolf, violent waves of emotion. Featuring both known and lesser known musicians and poets, a special emphasis is placed on oddball, enigmatic, outsider artists whose work invokes dreamscapes and feelings of alienation, nostalgia, melancholy, existential unease, and yearning. 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
3: It's 4 o'clock here in the city of Kingston, and you're tuned in to CFRC 101.9 FM. And I am not Sherry, nor am I Terry. I'm Jesse, and I'm filling in for your favorite duo here on this Thursday edition of 30 Years of Nonsense. Reason being, both Sherry and Terry are out of the province. I believe they're headed to Saskatchewan to be with family for a very exciting birth. I imagine all births are very exciting, but this one in particular, welcoming a new family member into the fold. Very exciting, very lovely. So I'm hoping we will get more stuff from Sherry and Terry sent in real soon. But for the time being, I'm going to cover for them today, because I love this show, and I love the conceit, you know, talking about the music that has influenced them, touched their lives over their 30 years together. Well, I don't have 30 years of marriage. I do have 32 years of nonsense in my own right, and I thought it would be a lot of fun to, I don't know, talk about some of the tracks from throughout my life that I just feel that connection with, because music really is this incredibly powerful force that does connect us, unite us, but also, you know, kind of tether us to these very specific moments in history. And the first track I'm going to play for you, it's a classic. It's one that I'm sure every single person knows, and I don't think I need to really wax poetic about what makes this song so great, but I will tell you my memory connected to it, because it is the iconic, the timeless, the untouchable. It's The Wreck of the Edmund Fitzgerald from Gordon Lightfoot, and this is one of the first songs I just remember hearing, period, and I think it was the first song I really truly became, like, obsessed with as a child. And of the many great qualities in the song, it is that haunting guitar riff, but also, I don't know, I just found the lyrics to be so captivating, and I remember the first time I heard The Wreck of the Edmund Fitzgerald, and it was in kind of a nautical setting. We were coming back from a family friend's cottage on Lake Ontario. I'll be honest, I don't remember exactly where. I think I was like 3 or 4 years old, but the haunting guitar and the kind of gray overcast conditions and the proximity to a massive body of water, yeah, it just created this, if you'll pardon the pun, perfect storm. So let's kick things off with The Wreck of the Edmund Fitzgerald. We don't have, look, it's not going to be super obvious needle drops from me all episode long, but I just felt I had to start with this one if we're going on this kind of chronological theme.

0: Welcome back, and just to clarify, you are tuned in to 30 Years of Nonsense, but I am filling in for Sherry and Terry. This is Jesse Bell with you here, as Sherry and Terry are out of the province, but hopefully will be back with us soon, and hopefully had a very safe, fun, and uneventful flight down to Saskatchewan. That was the wreck of the Edmund Fitzgerald. Look, if you're a Canadian, that's basically, I would say, probably the second national anthem. It's an all-time classic, and I'm really trying to embody the core ideal of 30 Years of Nonsense outside of the gentle, lighthearted bickering of our two beloved hosts, which is kind of exploring music and memory. And if what we just played was super highbrow and iconic, where we're going next is not necessarily lowbrow, but is certainly not of the same fine vintage or critical acclaim. And neither is the project that I most associate it with, because this next track, just to put things into a kind of a chronological order here, the first time I would have heard The Wreck of the Edmund Fitzgerald was like the late 1990s. I want to say around 1998. And it was a song, and it still is a song that I'm obsessed by. I just think it's this perfect masterpiece of songwriting and mood setting and tone. And there's a million fantastic attributes about that track. But the other biggest kind of early musical memory for me, at least in terms of like mainstream music, if I'm being honest, probably the other earliest musical memory for me is related to like wrestling theme songs. But that's, you know, I'm not going to subject you to that. But my other earliest musical memory was from the soundtrack, and I am blushing a little bit as I say this, the soundtrack of a movie I was obsessed with as a kid, which was Digimon the movie. Once again, I was like 6 when it came out. Give me a break. But surprisingly outstanding soundtrack, full of a lot of really fun, high-energy tracks. But the one that really struck me was courtesy of Less Than Jake. This is All My Friends Are Metalheads. Yes, yes, a little bit of like ska pop right here, right now on CFRC.
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Welcome back. You're tuned in to a very special, hopefully one time only, edition of 30 Years of Nonsense, featuring me, Jesse, who is 32 years old, but certainly has no shortage of nonsense in his system. Today, we are really embracing the theme of the show. We're talking about music, we're talking about memories, where we were, what we were doing, all that good stuff. We just heard from The Tragically Hip with In View, and why that made the cut today is quite simple. That was the first Tragically Hip song I really fell in love with. Now, I think retroactively, my favorite is either... I mean, this is going to be a very basic answer, don't get me wrong. I'm not going to give you some hidden gem, but it's like, I love Weak Kings, I love 38 Years Old. I think 38 Years Old really appeals to my overall sensibilities from like a songwriting standpoint. I love songs with a historical basis. I love songs that focus on, you know, content that is left of the dial, so to speak. So those are, I think, probably my top two. But as a teenager, I think I was just turning 13 when World Container, the album from which In View came from, was released. So that was the one that really kind of hit home with me. I remember the music video playing all the time on Much Music, the black and white. I thought it was great, and I still think it's great. I think it's a really fun, upbeat, wonderful track. One of my favorite hip releases outside of that, you know, golden era of the, really the 1990s writ large. Coming up next, we have got a track that, well, this track in particular doesn't necessarily embody my appreciation for history in songwriting. It comes off an album that does do that to a T, which is Sufjan Stevens' Illinois, which if you've not heard, released in the mid-2000s, just fantastic. I think it is one of my favorite albums ever. I did not come to it when it was first released. I discovered it years after the fact, but it's just like top to bottom, such a well-built album, and I can say this retroactively, very clearly groundbreaking. And when you talk about Illinois, my goodness, how could you not talk about Chicago, both the city and the single? Because this to me, and I've said this, I'm on the record before, this to me is what music sounds like in your dreams. It's just lush, it's beautiful, it's complex, and you know what? It's something I discovered, once again, embarrassing to say, this year, but when I finally got around to listening to this album and this song in particular, it just transported me to a different world. And I want to do the same for you now. This is Sufjan Stevens with Chicago on CFRC 101.9 FM.

Once again, that was Sufjan Stevens with Chicago here on CFRC 101.9 FM. And if we're talking about music and memory, we've kind of thrown the chronology a little bit. We're jumping all over the place, but I am going to get things kind of back into a consistent time frame here. We're going to talk about kind of the late 2010s, which for me is like my mid to late 20s, so an interesting period to say the least. And the next artist I'm going to play for you, this track was released in 2019, and it was actually my introduction into this artist and the immense legacy they left behind. I started at the end and worked my way all the way back, and if you were listening to the Friday morning indie wake-up call throughout early 2026, maybe late 2025, you would have heard me go through this artist's discography in detail, because it is one of the most remarkable legacies an American songwriter can leave behind. But it's also deeply sad, because we lost a troubled and talented individual far sooner than we should. I'm going to play for you All My Happiness Is Gone off the titular Purple Mountains album, the final work released by David Berman. And I don't know, music enters your life sometimes when you need it most. And I think the music of David Berman, both in Purple Mountains and in Silver Jews, really came to me at a time when I needed a way to express the same kind of inner turmoil, pain, suffering, love for life, humor, everything that is wrapped up in any David Berman song. It came to me when I needed it most, and he left us far sooner than he should have. But my goodness, what a legacy he left behind. This is All My Happiness Is Gone on CFRC.

Some for America.

That was Dan Behar, better known as Destroyer, with Kaput. And the significance of that song, once again staying firmly rooted in the mid to late 2010s, is, well, first off, my introduction to Destroyer, which I don't think is an uncommon experience. It is probably the best-known Destroyer track. But, I don't know, it also kind of opened my eyes, opened my mind to the more electronica adjacent genres. Not to say that is pure electronica, but there's obviously, you know, elements of it contained within the song, and I think it really helped expand my musical horizons. And sorry, I'm struggling to figure out how I want to say this next part, but the next artist we're going to play for you is one that I'm sure listeners to the show are familiar with, because it's one of the most successful bands of the 1970s, 80s, one of the most respected and critically lauded groups of that time frame. It's the Talking Heads. More specifically, I think I've developed this spiritual connection with David Byrne, which he would appreciate. I think he would appreciate somebody declaring it to be a spiritual connection. I think he would probably assume there was some component of ESP attached to it. But as I've gotten older and as I've started to learn more about myself and, you know, work on myself and discover things about my past that have helped recontextualize a lot of it. Look, folks, I'm just talking about being on the spectrum. I'll just come out and say it. And, David Byrne, to me, is kind of the greatest example of it, because when you see him in concert, and you can tell he is feeling the music, and he's kind of just juddering his body around the stage with these kind of rigid, sort of on-tempo, sort of off-tempo dance moves. I'm not going to lie to you, I do the exact same thing. And I remember there was an interview where somebody asked him, like, oh, you know, how does it feel to you to be an inspiration for people on the autism spectrum? And he seemed utterly perplexed that people on the spectrum would relate to him. And I always thought that was so funny, because to me, he is the most on-the-spectrum music artist of all time. But he's also one of the most unique and exciting and dynamic musicians of all time, and this is the perfect love song. This Must Be the Place, Naive.

Welcome back. That was Jessica Wallowicz with Favor here on a very special, probably one-time-only edition of 30 Years of Nonsense. Jesse filling in for Sherry and Terry, who are out of the province. I believe they are, by this time, in Saskatchewan, awaiting the arrival of a grandchild, which is always a lovely occasion. So I wanted to mix things up a little bit, give you something a bit more contemporaneous on this here Thursday evening show. And of course, stay tuned. We've got a new edition of Kingston Currents coming up at 5 p.m. You don't want to miss that. And folks, if we're ending things out, I figure there's only one band we can end off on because, well, if you know anything about myself, my musical sensibilities, the programs that I've hosted on the air here with CFRC, you know that I have a deep respect, a love, an admiration for Athens, Georgia's own REM. Sometimes a bit of a complicated relationship, as we've covered their later discography and, you know, the puzzling decisions that were made going into it. But it is a band that I've spent so much of my life listening to, a band that I really do love, and I think a band with a number of very distinct aspects and arcs in their careers. And I am of the belief that their late 90s stuff is really some of their finest work, but it is very difficult to dispute just how good their work in the late 1980s was in particular. I'm talking like 86 onwards. And my final track for you today comes from that mid to late 80s period, and I think it is maybe one of the most unique tracks in their discography. I think it's one of the most southern tracks in their discography. And I guess my belief with this band is I think REM is at their best when they are, you know, touching upon their southern roots, because it is a band born out of a college town in Georgia. And much as how, you know, I find bands that write about, you know, historical moments or specific areas, periods of time, very interesting, REM, not so much their bag traditionally, but I just think writing songs based around, you know, being in the South in the 1980s is really fascinating to me. And in their biggest hit, Losing My Religion, that title is, you know, a Southern expression. Oh, I'm losing my religion with you. And to me, this next track, called I Believe, also has that kind of loving nod to their Southern heritage, where, you know, the lyrics, spirited a rattlesnake, which, I don't know, has also kind of maybe always resonated with me and stayed with me all these years later. So this is a roundabout way, a belabored effort for me to get to the point. We've got REM to close things off. The track is called I Believe, and in addition to just being a really fun, high-energy track, I don't know, I think it's maybe underpinned a lot of the more optimistic or hopeful aspects of who I am, and I'm sure you're going to enjoy it. So here we go. Banjo players, this one's for you. This is I Believe from REM to close out the show today on CFRC 101.9 FM, very special edition of 30 Years of Nonsense. Might be 30 years before you hear me on this program again, but thanks for stopping by.

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1: As a Republican Party, you're going to do everything possible that we get rid of mail-in ballots.
0: An anonymous federal whistleblower has warned the U.S. Postal Service's new mail voting system is untested, fatally flawed, and likely to lead to a catastrophic failure if implemented ahead of November's midterm elections. We'll speak with the whistleblower's attorney. Then Tarrant County is the third largest county in Texas. It includes Fort Worth. It votes to slash the number of voting places by a third.
2: At the end of the day, we are instituting barriers to making access to voting for people. It's modern day poll taxes. And I'm not trying to use hyperbole. This is a reality.
0: We'll speak to Democratic Commissioner Roderick Miles Jr., who voted against cutting almost 100 polling sites in Tarrant County, which he says will particularly affect voters of color and young people. Then, as we continue our series on the risks of artificial intelligence, what about the benefits?
3: So how do we trust AI to take decisions in medicine, whether it's for helping scientists, for discovering new therapies, or for doctors who are trying to treat more and more patients effectively?
0: We'll look at how AI is changing medicine. And finally, feminist icon Gloria Steinem has died at the age of 92.
4: My name is Gloria Steinem. I'm here today because I wouldn't be anyplace else on Earth. We are taking democracy back. I mean, let's face it, it doesn't say I, the president, at the beginning of the Constitution. It says we, the people.
0: All that and more coming up. Welcome to Democracy Now!, democracynow.org, The War and Peace Report. I'm Amy Goodman. Iran's claimed new drone and missile attacks on U.S. military bases in the Persian Gulf in retaliation for recent U.S. strikes inside Iran. Iran's military said it struck satellite communication systems, warehouses, and fighter jet hangars at Ahmad al-Jaber Air Base in Kuwait. Separately, it said missiles and drones targeted U.S. troops and radar stations at Al-Minhad Air Base in the United Arab Emirates. The attacks follow U.S. strikes across southern Iran Tuesday that Iran's health minister said killed 18 civilians and wounded over 100 people. The toll includes 4 people killed and 67 wounded when the U.S. bombed a wedding ceremony in Sirik. On Wednesday, the Iranian Red Crescent asked the International Criminal Court to investigate the attack as a war crime. At the United Nations, a spokesperson said Secretary General Antonio Guterres is, quote, deeply alarmed by reports of civilian casualties.
5: Secretary General condemns all attacks against civilians. He recalls that all parties must respect their obligations under international humanitarian law, including the principles of distinction, proportionality, and precaution.
0: At the White House, President Trump said Wednesday, renewed fighting with Iran will not last too long, but added the U.S. is ready to strike Iran at any time. Meanwhile, Trump claimed in a social media post that the Strait of Hormuz is under U.S. control and mused he might change the name to Trump Strait. The Air Force is reviewing the case of a Gold Star widow from Alabama who wrote she was deemed ineligible for additional benefits following her husband's death because Congress had not officially declared U.S. attacks on Iran as a war. That's according to a report in Notice, or News of the United States, which reports that military officials spoke Monday with Libby Klinner, the wife of Major John Alexander Klinner, one of 6 service members killed in a plane crash during a refueling mission over Iraq on March 12th. This comes as Commerce Secretary Howard Lutnick's under fire for declaring there haven't been American deaths during the U.S. and Israeli war on Iran. Lutnick made the remark in a wide-ranging CNBC interview Wednesday.
6: The way the president is playing Iran, right, there haven't been American deaths. It's really just an economic choke out.
0: Nearly 5,000 U.S. sailors and Marines have arrived in Thailand for a five-day shore leave after the aircraft carrier of the USS Abraham Lincoln spent a record 286 days at sea in support of the U.S. and Israeli war on Iran. The carrier had been plagued by reports of thin and poor quality rations, toilet and plumbing problems, mental health emergencies, including multiple attempts by sailors to jump overboard. This comes as President Trump's nominated acting Navy Secretary Hung Cao to assume the role permanently. Cao is a naval combat veteran who's led efforts to reinstate military members discharged for refusing a COVID vaccine mandate. He's a close ally of President Trump and Defense Secretary Pete Hegseth. During the 2024 Virginia Senate debates, he made headlines for these comments.
7: When you're using a drag queen to recruit for the Navy, that's not the people we want. What we need is alpha males and alpha females who are going to rip out their own guts, eat them, and ask for seconds.
0: Cao has led the Navy in an acting capacity since April when President Trump fired Navy Secretary John Phelan. His nomination comes days after Army Secretary Dan Driscoll resigned following reports he'd repeatedly clashed with Defense Secretary Pete Hegseth over the Pentagon's removal of seasoned commanders and refusal to promote women and people of color. On Wednesday, North Carolina Republican Senator Tom Tillis praised Driscoll's tenure and called on President Trump to fire Hegseth. Tillis wrote, quote, "I've never witnessed more inept management of the brave men and women who serve our country. He's intimidated by competence and retreats to ginning up culture wars instead of soberly attending to the vital work of our national defense and the health and well-being of our fighting force," Senator Tillis wrote. Tillis is not seeking re-election in November. Also joining the call for Hegseth to step down is Republican Nebraska Congressmember, retired Air Force Brigadier General Don Bacon, among a number of other Republicans. In the occupied West Bank, two Palestinian teenagers were shot and killed by Israeli soldiers Wednesday as settlers and troops entered the village of Al-Mughayir. The victims were identified as 19-year-old Omar Al-Nassan and 16-year-old Khalil Shahadeh. Eyewitnesses say snipers opened fire after Palestinian residents confronted settlers who were stealing their sheep. Meanwhile, Israel's razed the Palestinian village of Khirbet al-Taban in the Masafriyata region. After ordering residents to evacuate their homes, Israel's military had declared the area a restricted military training zone, even though settlers have been establishing outposts and farms in the area. According to B'Tselem, the Israeli human rights group, Israel has expelled 66 Palestinian communities from their homes since October 2023. This comes as retired Israeli generals are publicly accusing settlers in the West Bank of committing ethnic cleansing with government support. Asaf Agman, a retired Air Force general, told the New York Times, quote, "Once a society behaves this way, that society is doomed," unquote. Israel's defense minister, Israel Katz, said Wednesday he's seeking President Trump's support for plans to permanently expel Palestinians from the Gaza Strip. Katz made the remarks during a conference in Jerusalem Wednesday, where he declared, quote, "There's no real solution for Gaza in the end without migration," unquote. In response, Maryland's Democratic Senator Chris Van Hollen wrote on social media, quote, "After our trip to the Gaza-Egypt border last year, Senator Jeff Merkley and I released a report entitled, 'The Netanyahu Government is Implementing a Plan to Ethnically Cleanse Gaza of Palestinians.' Now the Israeli Ministry of Defense confirmed that's the goal. We must end our complicity," Senator Van Hollen wrote. In Nepal, the death toll from the deadly floods has topped 1,200 people, with thousands more missing. On Wednesday, Nepal's prime minister linked the deadly floods to climate change and urged global action.
8: The time has come for us to forcefully make the international community aware of the disasters we are suffering because of climate change. Climate change is a product of the whole world's contribution. Hence, mitigating and managing its effects is the shared responsibility of the global community.
0: Former Venezuelan President Nicolas Maduro and his wife, the ex-leader of Venezuela's National Assembly, Celia Flores, have asked a U.S. judge to dismiss the drug trafficking indictment against them. In papers filed in a Manhattan federal court on Wednesday, Maduro and Flores argue they have immunity as the leader and first lady of a foreign country. Their request came 8 months after President Trump ordered their abduction during a U.S. assault on Venezuela. Meanwhile, the oil giant Chevron says it'll invest more than $7 billion into its Venezuela joint ventures over the next 5 years, aiming to roughly double output to about 600,000 barrels per day. Chevron's agreement was the largest involving several foreign oil and gas companies announced by U.S. Secretary of Energy Chris Wright on Wednesday. Wright was speaking from the Miraflores Presidential Palace in Caracas at a signing ceremony with Venezuela's interim president, Delcy Rodriguez.
9: The catalyst for transforming Venezuela is energy. The catalyst for improving the life conditions of Americans, our hemisphere, and everyone in the world is to massively expand energy production around the world.
0: Energy Secretary Wright's visit to Caracas comes after President Trump announced an unprecedented scheme that'll grant the U.S. government an equity stake in a private oil firm in Venezuela that has concessions to operate oil fields holding an estimated 65 billion barrels of oil reserves. OpenAI says its engineers are building automated shutdown capabilities for artificial intelligence systems after the company acknowledged one of its AI tools broke out of its digital container during a safety test and hacked into the AI platform Hugging Face. OpenAI announced the plans for new safeguards in a letter to two House Democrats, but did not provide a log of the hack. On Wednesday, Texas Congressmember Greg Kassar wrote in response to AI, quote, "Your unwillingness to provide members of Congress with the information we requested is deeply concerning and signals to us that your company is not treating these cybersecurity incidents with the seriousness required," unquote. This comes as the Trump administration sided with OpenAI in its legal fight with the New York Times and other newspapers over the use of their journalism to train ChatGPT. Graham James, a spokesperson for the New York Times, said, quote, "AI companies simply need to pay fairly for the content that makes their products possible, as copyright law requires. The administration's proposal to let companies take that content without permission or compensation would undermine the sustainability of the human-created content that a healthy society depends on and which AI needs to function," they wrote. New York City has adopted a moratorium on the use of generative AI in public schools for all students through eighth grade, alongside a new screen time policy. Mayor Zoran Mamdani announced the changes Wednesday, saying nearly 600,000 students will be affected.
10: Children need their teachers and human connection in order to learn and in order to grow. And they need to develop skills alongside their peers, build relationships with their teachers, and wrestle with tough problems on their own. The tech industry wants us to believe that AI in early education is not only inevitable, but that it is necessary. We do not see it that way.
0: In Washington, D.C., workers have removed a giant statue from the grounds of the Kennedy Center for the Performing Arts less than 7 years after its installation. The removal of the statue, known simply as Blue, comes after Justice Department lawyers warned in a federal court filing the Kennedy Center could be demolished unless President Trump is allowed to proceed with renovations, including plans to inscribe Trump's name into the building's marble edifice. And the feminist icon Gloria Steinem has died at the age of 92. According to her Instagram page, she, quote, "passed away peacefully at her home in New York City, surrounded by some of the many who loved her," unquote. She was a tireless advocate for the social, economic, and political advancement of women. In 1971, she co-founded Ms. Magazine, the first major publication to be owned, run, and written by women. It focused on issues seldom covered in the mainstream press, including reproductive rights, violence against women, and workplace inequality. Gloria Steinem often said, quote, "When we started, there was not even a term for sexual harassment." She also helped found the National Women's Political Caucus with a group of women, including Shirley Chisholm, Betty Friedan, and Fannie Lou Hamer. For Esquire magazine, she went undercover in 1963 as a Playboy bunny and wrote an exposé about the poor working conditions that the servers and Playboy clubs endured. Before becoming a feminist icon, Gloria Steinem served as director of the Independent Research Service, a nonprofit educational foundation secretly funded by the CIA. In 2013, she received the Presidential Medal of Freedom by President Barack Obama. I interviewed her at the historic Women's March in Washington, D.C. on January 21st, 2017, one day after Donald Trump's first inauguration.
4: My name is Gloria Steinem. I'm here today because I wouldn't be anyplace else on earth. We are taking democracy back. I mean, let's face it, it doesn't say I, the president, at the beginning of the Constitution. It says we, the people. And actually, I've lived a long time, but I've never seen an outpouring of energy quite like this. You know, the Vietnam War was crucial, but it was sort of more youth-oriented because it was about the draft. And, you know, issues, things have been about a particular issue in Washington. But this is more capacious and more about who makes decisions in general.
0: So what does that mean right now? How are you going to take him on? It's not only Donald Trump. There is a majority Republican House and Senate. They're vowing to take down Planned Parenthood, to defund it, to repeal the Affordable Care Act. How are you going to do this?
4: Well, one day at a time. For instance, if they defund Planned Parenthood and defund NPR, we can take that money out of our income tax, put a note with our return saying, sorry, I've sent it where it should go. Come and get me. If enough people do that, it's very difficult to do anything about it. We did it in the Vietnam era, and then it was more difficult in a way because we were just keeping the money. This is more positive because we're actually giving the money where it should go.
0: What does it mean to defund Planned Parenthood?
4: You know, Planned Parenthood is, of course, necessary to women's health in this country. A 1% of it goes toward abortion. It does everything we know, breast exams and everything else. So it would be incredibly expensive to every emergency room in the nation if they were not able to serve women and men in the way that they do. Therefore, if they defund it, we'll take money out of our income tax and send it direct.
0: I was speaking to Gloria Steinem at the Women's March in 2017, January 21st, 2017, the day after President Trump's inauguration. The crowd at the Women's March was larger than those who attended the inauguration. She spoke from the stage.
4: This is an outpouring of energy and true democracy like I have never seen in my very long life. It is wide in age, it is deep in diversity, and remember, the Constitution does not begin with I, the President, it begins with we, the people. So don't try to divide us. Do not try to divide us. If you force Muslims to register, we will all register as Muslims. I know that there are women here from corporations and media and all kinds of places that make it kind of risky for you to say what you care about, what you feel, and what you support. And there are women here, I know, who have survived a national and global sex industry
11: that profiteers from body invasion. We are united here for bodily integrity. If you cannot control your body from the skin in, you cannot control it from the skin out. You cannot control your lives, our lives. And that means the right to decide whether and when to give birth without government interference.
0: Gloria Steinem speaking the day after President Trump was first inaugurated. She died on Wednesday at the age of 92. Gloria Steinem once said, women have two choices. Either she's a feminist or a masochist. Coming up, an anonymous federal whistleblower warns the U.S. Postal Service's new mailing system is untested, fatally flawed, and likely to lead to a catastrophic failure. Back in a minute.

0: Hungry Ghosts by Hooray for the Riff Raff, Celinda Segarra. This is Democracy Now!, democracynow.org. I'm Amy Goodman.
1: And I'm Nermeen Sheikh. Welcome to our listeners and viewers across the country and around the world. With the midterm elections 2 months away, a federal whistleblower has warned that the U.S. Postal Service's new mail voting system is untested, fatally flawed, and likely to lead to a catastrophic failure if it's implemented ahead of November's midterm elections. Critics warn the system could disenfranchise millions of voters. In March, President Trump signed an executive order directing his administration to create federal lists of citizens and directing the Postal Service to refuse delivery of mail-in ballots to people not on those lists. Voting rights groups and state officials have sued to block the new rules. The anonymous whistleblower shared their complaint with Democratic Senator Richard Blumenthal.
0: In the complaint, the whistleblower wrote, quote, USPS leadership, it appears, has discarded all best practices as they speed the project to be ready for a September 1st implementation, raising questions about whether catastrophic failure would be a feature rather than a bug. While the whistleblower hasn't spoken publicly, Senator Blumenthal appeared on MS Now on Tuesday night to talk about the whistleblower's warning.
2: What he reveals is not only that the White House is breaking the law overtly, but for the first time using the Postal Service as an online gatekeeper with a system that screens those ballots and then, in effect, disqualifies individual ballots based on some discrepancy, the name, the barcode, any tiny discrepancy, and the whole batch is thrown back to state officials. Now, the interesting thing and the outrageous part of it is that this online system is constructed in a way that is designed to fail. Failure is not a bug, it's a feature.
3: Right.
2: So it's sabotaging the system, which is malignly designed in the first place.
0: That was Democratic Senator Richard Blumenthal of Connecticut on MS Now. We're joined by David Kligerman, Senior Vice President and Special Counsel at Whistleblower Aid. He's representing the USPS whistleblower. David, thanks so much for being with us. The first mail ballots begin to go out this Friday. That's tomorrow in North Carolina. The whistleblower that you represent revealed the Postal Service's 0% failure rate rule. I'm wondering if you can explain how it's possible that a single smudged barcode on one ballot could lead to the entire batch of tens of thousands of ballots from being counted. Explain what's going on here and the message of your whistleblower.
4: Sure. So the message of our whistleblower is that they want the things that are being built to be built properly, and they want the systems that are being designed to be designed in a way that's logical and fair and designed to work. The concern and with respect to this 0% failure is that when you the system has a number of hoops that need to be jumped through, right? Ordinarily, in the past, is fairly simple, very simple. The state wants to mail out blank ballots to voters. It creates them. It uploads a list into some manifest, like any great large shipping. It brings the printed manifest down to the post office. It hands it off, and they get sent, right? And if the address of the person is to be delivered to is readable, it goes. There's a barcode. If you can scan the barcode, great. If you can't, you can enter it in manually. Normal mail processes. Well, this rule to implement President Trump's March executive order now creates a number of hurdles, right? And there's one, and the hurdles in terms of the rule and the IT hurdles merge here to really create this potential for grave catastrophic failure. The rule itself, even if the IT worked, sets up a number of problematic hoops. First, you have to, as a states, have to go and enter in data into this new database called the Federal Ballot Mail Portal, right? So they enter a list of all the voters who are supposed to get absentee ballots and do that enough time before the votes go out. And then they have to, if they're going to ship ballots, because it doesn't just happen with a magic wand, right? These are millions and millions of physical blank ballots to go out, right? And they don't go out in one huge super train, right? There are truckloads that go out to the post office, sometimes rural post office, sometimes large ones, and they go to these the bulk mail facilities at these places for the most part. You have to bring them there. Now under this system, you need to go in and you need to create a manifest, a list, right? You go into a separate IT system that's supposed to connect to this original IT system, and you enter the list of the ballots that are in this batch, right? And then you take those, if it checks out, if the system is telling you, we'll get to the why it's going to be hard for it to tell you, but if it works properly and it lines up and every ballot you have, the barcode matches the barcode in the initial system, then you get a green light and you can bring that truck, that bus, whatever of ballots down to the Postal Service area. And then you're not done because there's a spot check. And so you take a scanner, the Zebra scanner or something else that the postal workers or whoever at the facility has, and you begin to test these ballots. Now, ordinarily, historically, when things have been scanned, it's been to check postal rates, right? So you do bulk mail, and let's say there's 1,000 or 10,000 ballots. You do a sampling, and if, you know, a few of them are too big or off or way more, they might adjust your postage, but they're not withholding those things from being delivered. Now you've got a process that you scan a certain sampling. The information that the whistleblower came forward with is that, for example, for a batch of 1,000 to 10,000, you may sample 300 ballots. So the problem also could be that for 1,000, you're sampling 300, which is 33%. But be that as it may, you're scanning, you're checking one error, one smudge, one inability to read the barcode, even if the software works. We're going to get to that part in a moment. You're going to reject the whole batch. And so in Maricopa County, for example, there are examples of batches of 1,000,000 ballots, and they could go back, and they have to start again, right? So one could imagine that this process rates in a loop, an endless loop, where the ballots don't go out or large tranches of them go out. Now you put on top of this a software system that's been designed, the whistleblower complaint alleges, and we've seen experts who have opined that this kind of software development could take 8 months, a year, sometimes 2 years to do. They've done it in a matter of weeks. They allotted 8 weeks essentially to do this, and then they actually paused work for a few weeks. So they've been at it for maybe 5 weeks. And there's now a software system that every phase has failed normal basic procedures for development, right? So you develop software in silos and pieces. One team develops this part, this part, this part, this part. I mentioned a number of systems that have to work together. Each of those has been rushed. They haven't been tested properly individually. When they put them together, they haven't been tested properly. And by the way, when they do test it, it crashes. And now in the Postal Service has announced it consistent with what our whistleblower said was going to happen, that on September 1st, it's available to be tested and used by the states. Now, technically, under the injunction, they're allowing states to use it voluntarily and make use of it voluntarily. But the reality is, here's a system that's not going to work. And even if it did work from an IT perspective, it doesn't work from a functional perspective. So that seems to the whistleblower, and certainly to us, an anatomy of a failure.
1: So on Tuesday, ProPublica reported, quote, top U.S. Postal Service officials tasked with issuing new regulations on mail voting expressed concerns in internal meetings about how the rules they were drafting could delay or block ballots from reaching large swaths of eligible voters for the upcoming midterms. But the rules moved forward anyway. This report was based on a source separate from your client. Could you elaborate on this, David?
4: Sure. I mean, that goes to exactly what I mentioned, which is that and it's really good that others are coming forward, right? That what we've seen in that ProPublica piece is that it mentioned that election officials are raising these very same concerns that our individual, an insider posed in a position to see the broad swath of what's happening here has raised, right? Which is that you've really got the 0% failure. And it's unacceptable to a process that has human error. And by the way, it's been pointed out in disclosure, there are a number of inspector general reports from the Postal Service over the years that talk about the error rates, worker error. And now there's a report that came out, a tweet or a message from the head of the Postal Service union or 200,000 strong union said, our people haven't been trained in this. They don't know what to do. So this is a really scary thing that's going on right now.
1: So the whistleblower you've been working with is open to testifying in these open court cases. Can you talk about the significance of that?
4: Yeah. You know, the individual right now has come forward. And I think in this administration, when one comes forward, it's at grave risk. And we've seen the weaponization of inspectors general. We've seen the weaponization of processes. But this person has come forward. And I think that nothing is ruled out, right? I mean, this is, there's nothing more central to our government than democracy, and there's nothing more central to democracy than free and fair elections. So I think this individual has come forward, and while, you know, nobody wants to necessarily put themselves out there, I think if it came to the point where the testimony was the inflection point, was the thing that made the case turn, I can't imagine the person would necessarily say no. So I think everything's potentially on the table, but the hope is that the processes will handle it just with the information that's been provided. In fact, I've noted that already a number of states' attorneys general have amended their filings in the various court cases to include our client's disclosure as part of the evidence to hopefully permanently enjoin this policy.
0: So finally, any key point you want to make, especially around the fact that currently there is an injunction by a judge that's halted the implementation. Trump, of course, is appealing this. But what you think the Trump administration is trying to do in these last weeks? I mean, we're talking about 60 days before the midterm elections.
4: Yeah, I think what they're trying to do, I would imagine if I were in a situation of someone who has an allergy to voting rights, who has shown that they're willing, able, and desirous of blocking folks making use of the franchise.

0: vote. I think they need to listen to their state secretary generals. I think there's going to be information provided by their states into what to do. I think the hope is and the goal is that this will be fixed, hopefully, by the courts permanently enjoining this or otherwise by Secretary of State stepping up and saying what to do. But we don't want anybody not to exercise their rights and not to use mail-in ballot voting if it's done properly. We just want to inform the processes and hopefully, it'll be stopped either by judges or by cooler heads that prevail.
1: David Kligerman, I want to thank you for being with us, Senior Vice President, Special Counsel, Whistleblower Aid. David's an attorney currently representing the USPS whistleblower. This is Democracy Now!, democracynow.org. I'm Amy Goodman with Nermeen Sheikh.
2: In a party line vote, all three Republican commissioners in Tarrant County, Texas, have voted to slash the number of polling sites for November's midterm elections by nearly a third, leaving 1.3 million voters with just 224 polling sites. Civil rights groups, including the ACLU and NAACP, warn the changes will disproportionately affect voters of color in Texas's third largest county, with majority-minority areas of Arlington and Fort Worth targeted. During a marathon 10-hour hearing on Tuesday, commissioners heard from dozens of citizens who opposed the reduction. Here are some of their voices.
3: My name is Gabe Gonzalez. The population of the city has increased and voting has increased. You saw that in May. You do not need to make poll workers' lives harder by cutting the locations and bottlenecking our democracy.
4: Catherine Woods. How is our budget unable to accommodate our voting needs in Tarrant County? Did you not have enough money in the budget after the hand recount that you ordered in the 2024 election, the one that confirmed the original result, or was that money spent performatively? Did you not have enough money in the budget for the redistricting? This proposal is hypocritical, it is irresponsible, it is anti-democratic, it is anti-American.
5: I'm Linda Northern. The right to vote is the bedrock of our democracy. Reducing the number of polling places does not uphold this right. This will make it harder for brown, black, and low-income voters who have the same right to vote as you do. This is wrong.
2: The two Democratic commissioners on the five-person board also spoke out forcefully against slashing the number of polling sites. This is Democratic Commissioner Roderick Miles Jr.
6: What I hold in my hand, and I want y'all to get this, is my wife's great-grandmother's poll tax receipt. Get a good look at it. Her name was Miss Maggie McCann. She was a married woman and a housewife who raised 10 children. And she understood how important her vote was and the voice and the power that came along with it. And she was willing to suffer the indignity of having to pay a poll tax for a right that belonged to her. What we are doing with reducing polling locations, and we can use semantics and you can make us look like we don't know what we want and we're wishy-washy all you want to. But at the end of the day, we are instituting barriers to making access to voting for people. It's modern day poll taxes. And I'm not trying to use hyperbole. This is a reality.
1: The vote comes ahead of a critical and closely watched Senate race in Texas, with the Democratic State Representative James Tallarico leading in the polls for Senate against Republican State Attorney General Ken Paxton. Ahead of the Tarrant County vote, Tallarico spoke out against cutting polling sites.
7: Well, we are here outside what used to be a polling location here in Tarrant County. The most powerful people in this county, the most powerful people in this country, don't want us to be able to vote easily. And that's why extremist officials in Tarrant County government are trying to close 92 polling locations. That's nearly a third of the polling locations in Tarrant County. And that means on election day, there will be longer commutes, longer lines, and lower voter turnout, especially in our black and brown communities. That's because the people in power don't want us to know or use our power. And nothing terrifies them more than people who show up to vote and people who show up to hold elected officials accountable.
1: So that

0: James Tallarico, the Democratic candidate for Senate in Texas up against Ken Paxton. And it looks like it's a toss-up, or perhaps he's ahead in the polls, way raising more money than Paxton. Supporters of the cuts argue too few voters were using the sites to justify their expense. For more, we go to Fort Worth, Texas, where we're joined by Democrat Roderick Miles Jr. He represents Precinct 1 of the Tarrant County Commissioner's Court. His recent piece for the Fort Worth Star-Telegram is headlined, "We Need Answers on Why a Growing Tarrant Would Cut Voting Locations." Commissioner Roderick Miles Jr., welcome to Democracy Now! The reason I talked about Tallarico there when we played his clip is we're wondering if this is the motivation, the fact that in this red state, he is surprising so many in surging in the polls, and the Republicans are trying to cut Democrat participation any which way. Can you give your assessment of what's happening and this incredible 10-hour meeting that led to a party-line vote, three Republicans, two Democrats, you were one of the Dems, who voted to cut the voting polls by, what, 92? They're cutting out from the little more than 300 across Tarrant County.
1: That's correct. Good morning, Amy, and thank you for the opportunity to be with you today. From my perspective, this is about access and ensuring that every resident, regardless of age, disability, working families, providing access to polling locations. It's about making sure that everybody has a right to use their God-given right and their right to vote, and they need to be able to have easy access to polling locations. This is not about fiscal responsibility. This is about making sure that every resident in Tarrant County has a right to vote. Voting belongs to the people. Elections belong to the people. They don't belong to government officials. We are just stewards of the election process, but the process belongs to the people, and the people have the right to choose who represents them. And we don't need to make it difficult or more difficult for them to vote. We need to make it easier.
2: And could you explain who you believe will be most impacted? What communities?
1: I believe, for example, with these reductions, my precinct, Precinct 1, takes the brunt of those reductions. We have the most polling locations that are closed, and those communities are primarily represented by minorities, by African Americans and Latinos. By reducing that, we are making it more difficult and more challenging for those communities of color to be able to go to the polls and to vote. Voting locations are not just buildings. There's a story behind every voting location. There's history behind those voting locations. There's familiarity, and there's relationships that have been formed at these voting locations. And it's our responsibility as an elected official to make sure that they have access to places that are familiar to them, that they have historically gone to vote. We should not be punishing communities of color by cutting away voting locations that are familiar and common to them. We should be making access easier for them and not more difficult or challenging. When you think about working families, when you think about seniors, people with disabilities and things of that nature, when you close down and restrict polling locations, you make it harder and more of a burden on those communities to be able to vote.
0: One of the polling locations that's being closed is on the campus, which is more progressive than the state, the University of Texas Arlington. I want to play this next clip, Tarrant County Democratic Commissioner Alyssa Simmons and Republican County Judge Tim O'Hare. They had this exchange.
3: Y'all redistricted saying the population is growing, correct?
4: You redistricted because I wanted a 401 court.
3: You redistricted because we're growing, population is growing. Or was it power? Which one was it?
5: I think it was very clear from all three. We did it to have a majority Republican commissioner's court.
0: Well, he was very clear about this. Republican County Judge Tim O'Hare, one of the three commissioners, Republican commissioners, and you and Alyssa Simmons were the Democrats. You voted against. Republicans voted for. We just have 30 seconds. What can you do at this point with almost a third of the polling places closed on Election Day? How are you organizing?
1: Amy, I'll say this. Tarrant County, the eyes of the nation are on Tarrant County. We have an opportunity to shift power and to change the course of this country. Democracy and the country as a whole is at an inflection point. We are not deterred. We will vote. We won't miss this moment. We are mobilizing now to make sure that everybody has access to the polling locations that we currently have to work with. And we'll stand in lines. We'll wait. We'll do whatever we have to make sure that the people's voice is heard and they are electing the people that they want to represent them. I want to share with you the poll tax receipt of my wife's great-grandmother. We are going to fight against what is modern-day poll tax in this country.
0: And just to be clear, Roger Miles, a poll tax for young people who are watching this show who don't even know what you're talking about, a poll tax is?
1: A poll tax was something that the government put on black people to make it difficult for them to vote. They had to pay to vote. My wife's great-grandmother had to suffer the indignity and to pay to vote. And I'm not saying that this policy is a poll tax, but history teaches us that when government makes changes and does harm to people, we need to be vigilant and we need to speak out against it. And that's what my colleague and I are doing now.
0: Roderick Miles Jr., representing Precinct 1 on the Tarrant County Commissioner's Court, his recent piece for the Fort Worth Star-Telegram we will link to. We need answers on why a growing Tarrant would cut voting locations. Coming up, we look at how artificial intelligence is transforming healthcare. Back in 20 seconds. So.

0: Women of the World by Amadou and Mariam in our Democracy Now! Studio. This is Democracy Now!, democracynow.org. I'm Amy Goodman with Nermeen Sheikh.
1: We end today's show with continuing our look at how artificial intelligence is changing the world. In recent weeks, we've looked at many of the risks of the latest AI technology, from autonomous weapons to rogue AI models to the rapid expansion of data centers. Well, today we'll shift our focus to the medical profession and how AI is being used in clinical settings, from radiology to surgery.
0: We're joined right now by Shreya Johri. She's a postdoctoral fellow at the Dana-Farber Cancer Institute, just completed her PhD at Harvard Medical School last year, where she studied how artificial intelligence can be used to improve medical diagnoses and accelerate biological discovery. Thanks so much for being with us. If you can start off by helping our audiences understand the different fields of medicine, from surgery to radiology, and how AI has helped and what you see the risks are.
2: Absolutely. So medicine is really broad. There is surgery, where doctors have to perform procedures on patients. There is radiology, which is a kind of diagnostic imaging modality similar to endoscopy also. And there are also professions in medicine where doctors are conversing with patients to identify the symptoms of the patient, diagnosing the patients based on problems that they're having. So there are many different kinds of medicine, sub-medicine professions. And AI has been impacting different of these in different capacities. So, for example, radiology has been one of the historically most popular subfields within medicine, which AI has impacted a lot. About 76% of the FDA-approved AI models are actually for radiology, followed by cardiology and then others. So radiology has been at the forefront of using AI for helping in different aspects of diagnosing patients. On the other hand, surgery, as you mentioned, is a little more newer in that space, because it is obviously more complicated. There is a lot of things that the doctors have to make sure when they're doing procedures on patients.
0: Judgment
2: and expertise that comes over time. Things that are not just visual, but also you have to have that sense of pressure and touch of how your instrument is moving. For example, if you're conducting a brain surgery, you have to be very, very careful. A little bit of shaking of your hand could actually injure the patient a lot. And so those kind of more critical, more high risk kind of procedures are still newer in the way AI is impacting them.
1: And if you could talk about the difference, like what kinds of AI agents are being used, from large language models to computer vision, and what other AI, you said the majority, of course, is radiology that has been approved by the FDA. What are the others?
2: Absolutely. So there are two kinds, broader fields of AI. Computer vision is a field in which AI models are trained by many, many medical images. So these medical images are typically labeled by doctors that, for example, it's a chest x-ray. So a doctor will label that this chest x-ray has pneumothorax or another condition. And these images are shown multiple times to these models. And the models, after seeing multiple examples, learn from these images. The other kind of, so the computer vision models are much more older in their use, and that's why most of the FDA-approved models are also in this space. Large language models are actually pretty newer. So they came out in 2022. They were popularized by ChatGPT, which now almost everyone uses. And these are much more nascent in their adoption in clinic. So these models are trained by downloading all of the data from the internet, all of the books, articles, any blog posts that get written. And these models are trained to predict, to complete sentences. So these models would be shown partial sentence, and you would ask the models to complete the sentence. Eventually, when you show them multiple of these and you already know what a good sentence looks like, the models start to learn how language looks like and how to generate new sentences that make sense. Large language models have been less adopted so far in AI, just because it's very nascent technology. Not to say that they're not evolving rapidly. They are growing a lot in capability. But FDA right now does not have a proper protocol for how to even approve the use of these models for very important decisions like a diagnosis or a treatment decision, because these models are still not as well understood. So these models have been used in different medical practices and different hospitals for simpler tasks. So, for example, summarization of a patient's history. So if a patient has been coming to the hospital for 10 years, you have many, many clinical notes, summarization of that. They've also been used for communicating with the patient more effectively. So doctors are spending less time on maybe writing notes for notes that capture the patient's condition, but they're also able to talk more to patients and deliver better care and express more empathy for their condition, which actually has been shown to have better outcomes for patients. So that's the broader two separate use cases of these.
1: And if you could talk about the way in which, like, how does AI help, for instance, in a colonoscopy? How does it help with a mammogram? And how widely is AI being used, at least here in the U.S., for those two tests?
2: Of course. I can talk about a colonoscopy first. So in colonoscopy, typically there's a monitor which has a live video feed of the patient's colon, and the endoscopist looks at that in real time to identify masses of cells that have overgrown. So these are called polyps, and they are typically either cancerous or precancerous, and it's very important to treat them. The way AI has been deployed right now, and it's also FDA approved, is anytime in the real time video stream, the model detects an abnormality, the model makes a box around it. So the doctor can continuously see that box whenever there is some abnormality. So it, just in case, if it's a very subtle abnormality, no one misses it. So that has been used in colonoscopy, especially for colon polyps, so colon cancer detection. And colon cancer screening is done for everyone over 45 years of age. In mammograms, chest x-rays, CT scans, which is the scope of radiology, typically AI models have been used as either a second reader. So a radiologist would read the same image or the chest x-ray, and the AI would read the same. And they people have tried to see how AI can help in either triaging of cases. For example, if it's a high-risk case, a doctor reads it. If it's a low-risk case, an AI plus a doctor reads it. And so there are multiple studies that have explored how it can be used.
0: Can you talk about the Swedish study that just came out on breast cancer?
2: Yes, of course. So in the Swedish study, they had a lot of patients who they divided into two groups. One group was in one group, the mammograms were read by AI first and then by a radiologist. In the other group, the mammograms were read by two radiologists. And they tried to compare if AI plus radiologists separately led to a higher detection of cancer and what happened to the false positive rates across these two groups. And they found a very nice finding that the radiologist followed by a human reviewer actually led to more cases that were being detected.
0: This is the radiologist and AI.
2: Yes. And then the false positive rates were actually similar. It's a very promising study. It actually shows that you can have AI as a second reader and still have really good results. One of the things, although to note, is that the final decision was still made by the radiologist. The AI was not autonomously acting here, and the radiologist read it after the AI. So radiologist was like the final decision maker. So I think those are nuances to keep in mind as we think about how AI will be deployed in medicine and how we are making sure that humans are taking decisions, at the end decisions for a diagnosis or a treatment plan for a patient.
1: Yeah, and just to clarify about that study, there were over 100,000 women, so it was a large scale study. And also last week, another major development, the first brain surgery using live artificial intelligence assistance was performed successfully last week in London. So if you could talk about the significance of that, how important is that?
2: Yeah, I think it's a really big milestone, I think, especially in the field of surgery, which is a very complicated field. In that clinical trial that was being done, the researchers had developed an AI model that could basically detect a small part of the intersection between a pituitary gland and the bone. And they were trying to make sure that whenever the surgeon reaches that part, they are able to see clearly that this is where the pituitary gland is, this is where the bone is, so they don't accidentally nick any of them. It's very interesting because if you look at the way they had deployed it, if you read into the details, it is non-trivial to have a really big AI model work in real time in the way that it was assisting in surgery. So I think it was a very good example of how you can use AI that gets developed in a research lab, deploy it on hardware that is in the hospital in a responsible way, and have doctors use it to perform surgeries. One interesting thing about this study was that the AI could be switched on and off at any point in time by the doctors, which is a way in which you establish trust. So, for example, there were a couple of patients in that study. In two of the cases, the doctor did not decide to use an AI because they felt that they wanted to do it without the AI. And they were able to switch off the AI using a pedal at the bottom. So it allows doctors to be still in control, but use the AI to the maximum benefit.
0: So this is a critical point, is the doctor's intervention. And I'm wondering if you can talk about, in breast cancer, it was stunning, something like the AI-supported screening detected 29% more cancers.
3: That was a Swedish study.
0: Yes, and a Swedish study. And yet, what about the risks of people just, relying on AI to diagnose themselves, and your concerns about this being used as a way to actually not help doctors, but to replace doctors?
2: I think in real life, medical cases are quite complex. So a lot of the times we see accuracy being reported, but those are accuracy on cases which are simpler sometimes. It's very important to note that doctors, when they make medical decisions, are looking at sometimes a lot of complexity of cases. For example, for mammograms, if someone has dense breast tissue, it is much more harder to detect that breast cancer. Mm-hmm. If it's not as dense
0: of a tissue. 20 seconds.
2: If it's not that much of a dense tissue, then it becomes easier. So I think it's really important to note that doctors have to be responsible, have to take the responsibility of this until we are more confident. We have frameworks developed that can, deploy these AI models in a more responsible
0: way. Well, this is clearly the beginning of an extended discussion. Shreya Drury, we want to thank you so much for being with us. Postdoctoral fellow at the Dana-Farber Cancer Institute, who studied how artificial intelligence can be used to improve medical diagnoses and accelerate biological discovery. That does it for our show. I'll be in Madison, Wisconsin on Saturday night at the Barrymore Theater. Two events on Sunday in Chicago. Check out democracynow.org. I'm Amy Goodman with Nermeen Sheikh.
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I am alive and live in studio this week. I'm your host, Nate Bright, from this week's Friday morning indie wake-up call. And, yeah, that concludes the first little segment I have going on today. I started today off with one of my favorite songs to listen to as of late. That was Tech Stop by Concrete Vehicles, a new track, hopefully off of a new album. If that name doesn't ring a bell, sorry, they used to be Computum, but I think they got sued from that name. Another band had it on something, so they had to switch it to Concrete Vehicles. I love that new single, Tech Stop. Yeah, very reminiscent of Drunk Tank Pink era Shame, but that ending, listening to it a bit more, I am realizing that bridge and end is very reminiscent of Squid. You have a nice, chill drum machine going off with these high-end brass instruments playing. And, yeah, I just can't get enough of that kind of stuff. As you guys know, if you know who I am from the program, you would know that Squid is one of my favorite bands, kind of all time. So it's no surprise that that new Concrete Vehicles song is not leaving my rotation. But after that, I played a, I think, just released track. It was the live version of some songs off of Latisbute's newest album, No One Was Driving My Car. And yeah, it came out today, actually. Yeah, sorry, one thing I'm gonna just go on a tangent real quick. I bit my tongue. Now I have a little kink in the sole right under it, so it kind of is tough to speak. And I also have a bunch of allergies from just moving in a few days ago. So if it sounds I'm all congested and if I have a lisp, that is why. But yeah, I played played that new Audio Tree live session from Latisbute. My favorite track originally off the album, Land Woman Calls the Sheriff In. And that was my first time actually listening to the song. And if you guys liked it, please check out that album, No One Was Driving the Car. It was the second album I kind of gave a spotlight to him on the Friday morning indie wake-up calls. But after that, naturally, I had to play something akin to everything else. So I played Truck Violence, Compelled by Christie, my favorite song off of, I believe, the debut album. If not, it's the second. The Weathering Vane Is My Body by Truck Violence, another CanCon Canadian band. Really kind of embracing and switching up some new hardcore stuff. That track is very reminiscent of Latisbute, hence why I played it. Except one thing I love that they have is they got a banjo that they play throughout the band, and if you guys paid close attention, I think it showed up in the outro of that one. And then to finish it off, I played a Nathan Bright classic, let's say. It was Company of Portraits by Family Man. And Family Man is a band that no longer stands. And I got to see the last concert a few months ago when they released the last album, And So It Ends, a million in the spring. And one of my favorite shows I've ever been at. It was a small venue, small-ish crowd, and everybody who was there kind of knew what was going on and wanted it to be a happy send-off. Company of Portraits Live is kind of insane. So I hope you guys enjoyed that, because I certainly did. And coming up next, I got a new kind of segment going. If I didn't say it yet, today is kind of a compilation of all things I listened to this summer. And coming up next is kind of, I don't even know how you describe it. Anytime anybody describes it on the internet, there's always somebody who has an issue with the way it's being described. I've heard it described as new rave. I've heard it described as e-rap, digicorn, not blog rap, but something akin to it. But it's essentially just the new wave of kind of underground rap going on. I'm going to be playing my favorite album out of that whole scene.
and that is Lip Critic's newest album, Theft World, which came out really in this year. After that, I'm going to be playing Five by Matt Proxy and Fake Mink. Trojan Horse is Matt Proxy's debut album, and it's another album I can't stop listening to. It. I see reviews of this album everywhere online, and I feel like something's just undercutting it. It's one of the best rap albums I've heard in a long time. The production is insane, and I get the lyricism isn't always there, but it's such a gas album. And then after that, call it burger music, call it whatever you want. I got Toxic Going Into Eyesight by Slayer. And I was listening to Slayer earlier in the season. If you guys checked out the program when it was still a show, you would have heard some Slayer on it in, like, I think February. But he blew up and got a bunch of hate, just like Geese. But that's the way she goes. I know you guys don't love hearing me talk and you can hear from the music. So I'm just going to go right ahead and get into Debt Forest by Lip Critic.

life. It's just a choice of three.

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Nothing came to mind, I've been stuck in the game. When I thought of someone on which I could rely, no

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1: Slow slayer, more than rock star slayer. Just a little bit.
2: 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Welcome back to 104.9 CFMC. That concludes the little Digicorn rap underground segment, whatever you want to call that new kind of genre that's been kind of sweeping the internet as of late. To kick it off, I had the first highlighted album of today's episode, and that was Lip Critic's Theft World. And that was the first album that I gave on my show the Album of the Week title. Got me a little bit to get into the band Lip Critic. I really liked them album, not Theft World, sorry, Hex Dealing. And In the Wawa, Convinced I'm a God is one of my favorite tracks of 2024. And the tracks I played off that album were Debt Forest, after that Into Talon, and then finished it off with Charity Dinner. Then after that, I played some of the new Matt Proxy album. I kicked it off with The Five with Fake Mink, which one of my favorite tracks this year. And to close it off, I kind of had a few slang tracks, which I see a lot of people online calling it bunking music and making fun of it, but I don't know. I love it. I think it's all cutesy and really well produced. Slayang, I think, is only 17 or 19, just like Matt Proxy, which I gotta give it to them, is very impressive. But to kick off the next segment of today's episode, I have a bit more rap coming up, and I have a track off the new Genesis Owusu album, the self-titled track, The Worldwide Scourge. And after that, I got a few tracks off of the Denzel Curry and Kenny Beats album. Denzel's been one of my favorite artists for most of my life, and the new album they dropped is kind of crazy, and that's something I really want to dig into. So I'm going to quit talking because I know you guys are here for the music, so I'm just going to get along with it.

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But one huff from the wolf will turn this house into Chernobyl. Everybody keeps smiling in my face like it's a

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They speak like moral men with the actions of Michael Corleone. How dare they pillage Gaza and still have the nerve to sleep at night? I hope your final flight comes soon. Trumpets and bassoons will sing in celebration when you meet your final destination. Pray right, the

right, welcome back. You tuned into 101.9 CFNC. And that concludes the little rap segment, the highlighted album of the summer from that segment I had on then. Was that Denzel Curry and Kenny Beats album, Unlocked 2, that came out, I think, just a couple weeks ago, if I'm not mistaken. I think it was like August 18th, if I had to guess. But yeah, one of my favorite albums to come out this year. I've been listening to it kind of nonstop. And to kick off that little segment, I had The Worldwide Scourge by Genesis Owusu. The title track on the album Red Sun Wu and The Worldwide Scourge. And yeah, that's just kind of been a song I've been listening to kind of nonstop as well. I really liked that Genesis Owusu album, and just every album he puts out, he's only got the three, but each one of them are insane, and I love how he switches up the direction every single time. But on that note, I'm going to be switching it up and going into a bit gentler section. I don't have any highlighted albums from this one, but I'm going to be kicking it off with I Was Born a Unicorn by The Unicorns. After that, Song from The Messenger by Chanel Beads. Then Boss Tricks by Nerosta Steel. And Glenn Tipton by Sunkill Moon. This section could kind of just be labeled as the pitchfork section, but I'm gonna quit talking. I know you guys are hearing from the music, and I will see you in a few minutes.

All right, welcome back. You're tuned in to 101.9 CFNC, and you're listening to the Friday morning Indie Wake Up Call. I'm your host, Nate, and the tracks I just played from most recent to least recent, were Glenn Tipton by Sun Kill Moon, Boss Tricks by Nerosta Steel, Song from the Messenger by Chanel Beads, and I Was Born a Unicorn. And that kind of concludes the Pitchfork-esque segment I got going there. Coming up next, I've kept it pretty niche all episode, but now I'm gonna blow up to some pretty poppy stuff. I got Foster the People with I Would Do Anything for You. And then a highlighted album I got coming up is Holorado's White Paint, one of my brother's favorite Canadian albums in period, and I got Desire, Fresno Chunk, and So It Goes. I'm gonna keep it brief so you guys can keep listening to all of the tracks, but yeah, that's about it for now, and I will see you guys in a few minutes.

Uh-oh. I apologize. I just realized I hit the wrong mic input. Sorry, guys. That was Colorado on 101.9 CFNC Friday morning's Indie Wake-Up Call. That was So It Goes. Before that, Fresno Chunk. Before that, Desire 126. And before that, I Would Do Anything For You by Fostering the People. Kind of an underrated cut on that Fostering the People album. A lot of big songs on it, like Don't Stop, Helena Beat, Houdini, and of course, wow, the biggest one is escaping me right now. Robert's Got a Quick Hand. Pumped Up Kicks, that's what it is. But yeah, and White Paint by Colorado is about the lead singer's grandpa. And I'm not going to get too deep into it, but the lyrics of So It Goes just kind of clicked to me. And now I'm wondering if Fresno Chunk is a true story about his grandpa, but that's a story from another time. Coming up to finish, I believe, this episode off, we have the last highlighted album of this week, and it is Crack Cloud's Red Mile. Red Mile has been one of my favorite albums from a few years now. It's a great summer album, and I'm not going to get too into it, but it's very reminiscent of a lot of things I like. The stories I'm about kind of relatable to some friends I've had growing up, and yeah, just a all-around really good album. And I'll be playing a couple tracks that kind of are akin to it in a way.

0: very akin to Bright Green, Bright Green Field by Squid. Sorry, my tongue. This episode, I mentioned I bit my tongue, and it's still a bit of a problem for me today. But yeah, it's a really cool album. Pretty good concept. They execute the concept really well, though. It's a really fun album. Check it out if you guys aren't a fan of Silver Spoon. So that'll be the second one. And then to finish it off today, I have Lack of Lack, Blue Kite, and Epitaph by Crack Cloud. And if you guys aren't good, and there's still some extra time, I have a few gifts waiting, but I don't think we'll get them today. But thank you everybody for tuning in. This was my Friday morning indie wake-up call, and I have to go blow my nose. So I will see you next time, next week.
1: That

0: Hi, I'm DJ Squared, and here with me and my cat, Morrissey, the good-looking and pleasant to be around. We are saying it is now 10 o'clock here at CFRC 101.9 FM in Kingston. Coming up next is the charts.
1: 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I'm DJ Squared, your host, and usually I bring you the top 15 top charting albums from across genres and across the country for you, the listener. But this week I've got 16 songs for you from 16 albums, starting off with Kiwi Jr. debuting this week at number 16 with their fourth studio album called Blowin' Up, out now on K-Rap Records from this indie rock band out of Toronto. Their first album since 2022. In fact, their last one was Chopper, I think. And they had a few albums before that, starting in 2020. Pandemic band for sure. So we're going to listen to Photos of the Reenactment from their newest release, Blowin' Up, this week at number 16, followed by Melt at 15 with Up All Night off Pathways. And we've got Doohickey Cubicle at 14 with a song called End from their album Good At It. And another new entry to the charts this week from Leah Mangan, also known as Earth Angel. And Earth Angel's new album is called Blue Hour. And from it, we're going to listen to Easy to Miss from this Winnipeg-based slow burning indie rock artist. And we've also got Cola in this set as well from Cost of Living Adjustment. We'll listen to Conflagration Mindset. And Cherry Pick off the album 3. We'll listen to Asleep with the Fishes this week at number 11. So here's Kiwi Jr. to start us off at 16, Photos of the Reenactment. Enjoy.

and welcome back to the charts. You just heard Cherry Pick off three with the song Asleep with the Fishes. This week at number 11, Cola before that with Conflagration Mindset. Brand new stuff from Earth Angel debuting this week at number 13. The song was called Easy to Miss off Blue Hour. And Doohickey Cubicle before that at number 14. The song was called End. We also listened to Melts Up All Night off Pathways. And Kiwi Jr. back with us after a four-year hiatus with a new album on K Records called Blowing Up. We listened to Photos of the Reenactment, debuting this week at number 16. Coming up now at 10, Lito Pimienta, who debuted last week at number 16, is all the way up to number 10 now. We're going to listen to Arlam from Caribeña, from that new album from them, followed by Ada Lee's Copycat off The End is a Wave, La Securité's Deny off Bingo. We'll also hear Truck Violence, some hardcore stuff from them, and Slow Leaves, slowing it down after Truck Violence with a song called Over It from The Ruins of Things Unfinished this week at number 6. So here's Lidio Pimienta, Arlam. Enjoy.

And welcome back to the charts. That was Slow Leaves with Over It from The Ruins of Things Unfinished. This week at number 6, Truck Violence, a song that was less hardcore than I thought it would be. I guess I picked the wrong song. Anyway, it worked all right. The song was called House Caught Fire. Off The Weather Vane Is My Body, La Securite, before that with Deny, off Bingo. And at number 9, we listened to Ada Lee's Copycat and Lito Pimienta's Arulam from Carabena. This week at number 10. Coming up now at 5, Maggie Merlin is up in the charts. We're going to listen to Pop Star off their new album, Powerhouse, followed by Alison Russell featuring Cassius Culpepper, a song called Searchlight off Alison Russell's new album, In the Hour of Chaos, that's sitting this week in the charts at number 4. And Taxi Girls will round out our short set at number 3. We'll listen to Kill Your Darlings from their new album, Static. So here's Maggie Merlin's Pop Star, right here on the charts.

And we are back on the charts, but almost out of time. You just heard Taxi Girls with Kill Your Darlings. This week at number three, Alison Russell featuring Cassius Culpepper. The song was called Searchlight Off in the Hour of Chaos. This week at four. And at five, you listen to Maggie Merlin's Pop Star off the album Powerhouse. Coming up now at number two, Zune is down from the number one slot. We're going to listen to the title track from the album Happy Thought School, followed by Knitting. They are now at number one with their album Souvenir, and from it, we've got Exit Desire. Thanks for tuning into the charts produced here at CFRC 101.9 FM in Kingston, Ontario, and broadcasting at other great stations in Canada. 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Thanks for tuning in. I'm DJ Squared. We'll see you next week.

when we first got married and we were setting up our bank accounts and stuff, we knew that we wouldn't even bother getting checks because we knew that nobody would accept them. So we just didn't bother ever getting checks. To this day, I still don't have checks. It was so impacted me. To this day, I've never had a check.

0: thought.
1: Oh, yeah.
0: And the principal comes out and wouldn't let us off the bus. We literally had to stay on the bus. And then he went back into the building to do whatever. I can't remember what happened that day, like they took us home or whatever. But for 1 year, we had to go to school in the shelter. And then they allowed us to go to Happy Thought or whatever. But I remember pulling in there. I don't know, but I just remember we weren't allowed off the bus. So that was grade 5 for me because, wait a second, I was in LEBO. LEBO was 1, 2, and 3, and then 4, 5, and 6, right, across the hall. It was just a two room.
1: Oh, yeah.
0: So it was
1: a bit of a junior high.
0: Yeah, that's right, it was grade 4. So then I don't remember what happened. All I know

0: Right? And then
1: it's like the lodge
0: next year we want to have
2: his daughter's going there getting the door closed up.
0: Not allowed off the bus. We couldn't get off. We literally could not get off
2: you
0: the bus.
2: You know what it reminds me of?

0: Have you experienced sexual harassment in the workplace? Do you have questions about your rights? Unfortunately, sexual harassment at work continues to affect many people in Ontario. Sexual harassment can occur in many ways, from unwanted sexual comments and innuendo to sexual images on a phone or group chat to physical contact or demands for dates. It can happen at work, online, or on social media, during training, or at office parties. 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

0: 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We've got a brand new show, Dance Floor Dispatch. 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

0: In some families, there are generations who take over the family business and carry it forward, or there are children who become doctors or teachers like their parents. We see it in Hollywood with children of famous actors, which is a rare example detached from our reality. But almost equally as a rare down here on the ground level, grassroots, is a child following a parent into the world of being a professional musician. There are approximately 150,000 professional musicians in Canada, making up 0.4% of the workforce. So statistically speaking, it is incredibly rare for someone to become a professional musician at all, let alone have their child follow in their footsteps. Today on this show, we have such an example in Spencer Evans and his son Oscar Evans. Spencer is a local legend who has recorded and shared the stage with the likes of Sarah Harmer and the Cowboy Junkies, and is known in the Kingston region for his exuberant and energizing performances and his ability to get downright funky with bands like Ghetto Express and Funky Friends. Oscar Evans has been making a name for himself on the Kingston music scene and beyond, playing trumpet and bass and drums and guitar, I think, and probably other instruments, I imagine.
1: Yeah, a lot of oboe these days.
0: Yeah.
1: No, I'm just kidding.
0: No?
1: No oboe. trumpet, bass, and drums is the main, the holy trinity for me. And on rare occasions, I will play like guitar. I like playing.
2: Yeah, we had a gig. We had a guitar and clarinet gig at the restaurant classical. In Belleville.
1: I like the classical guitar because I'm bass player. I need the wider neck. So I doing a little bit of classical guitar with the clarinet was a nice sound. It was good.
0: Yeah. So you can catch Spencer and Oscar performing together in various configurations, and the Oscar Evans group, you can catch his band, and they'll be in Toronto at the Rex Jazz and Blues Bar on September 12th from 2 to 4 p.m.
1: Yep. And the Emmett Ray and Drum as well. So I'm going to the Holy Trinity, to say that phrase again, of Toronto jazz bars, because I really think Drum and Rex and the Emmett Ray are really where most of the people are hanging out and playing who live there and also who are traveling through and stuff. So it's nice to be able to play there, and I'm looking forward to it.
0: Right on. Well, thanks for being on Leave It All on the stage, guys. Spencer, it must be a joy to play music with your son.
2: Yeah, and we work hard. Work hard together, you know. A gig is a gig, you know. I played bass with Bob Arledge at a duo at Riva last week, and last night I did it with Oscar, and you know, we've got songs to play, we've got people to look at and try to entertain. And
0: do you come from a musical family? Like your family background, does it start with you, or?
2: Oh, no, God, no. My earliest memories were my grandfather, who died when I was about 6, but after that, it was my dad and my aunt. They both played piano. There were multiple sing-alongs around the piano and the old Reader's Digest book of best-loved, treasured classical songs, you know, everything from actual classical music to those sort of Tin Pan Alley tunes of the 20s and 30s. And then, you know, choir training and music lessons that was just done in our family. I had 3 older sisters, and yeah, they all took piano and other instruments as well. But it really stuck with me, and I knew I was going to be a performer by the time I was about 5 or 6. So just nothing gave me more of a thrill in life than to show off to people what I'd learned or whatever. I picked up a little Bach piece and, you know, couldn't wait for the choir talent night to get on the piano and play my little 30 seconds of this thing I had learned. And
0: so that's at like 5 or 6 you were playing back then?
2: Yeah. Oh, of course. Yeah. Yeah. Just, you know, just little things. I mean, it wasn't like a child prodigy, but I really stuck with music lessons. And then, of course, clarinet in high school, and then coming to Queens, my alma mater, is a thrill as well to be back at Queens. And I was singing Oscar some of the songs we sang 40 years ago during Frosh Week.
1: Yeah, don't sing them now.
2: No. They are like, whoa. Okay, never. That will never happen again. That era is gone. But You know, so yeah, a lot of classical training, really. And there was no blues in my house. There was no rock and roll in my house. My dad listened to classical music and choral music and Baroque trumpet music and show tunes like all the time. Gilbert and Sullivan, the Richard Rodgers and Oscar Hammerstein musicals, you know, Oklahoma, all that stuff. So, and I did theater. My dad is a singer and he's a fan. Like, I mean, he goes to festivals all the time. He's 91. He just, he appreciates all forms of music. Not really rock and roll or blues or jazz.
1: Well, I'm getting him on the modern jazz. I gave him my CD and he sort of was like, what do you call this kind of music? And I was like, well, it's jazz-ish kind of music. But your grandfather, he recorded on a 78 record. I just think that's the coolest thing. Like recording music, multiple generations of recording music. Like your grandfather recorded a barbershop quartet on the 78. Like yeah. It went straight on. I don't know how that stuff works.
2: But it was local. It was a local studio. It wasn't like a New York recording.
1: I think it might have been cool. On the radio. Like Trenton Radio.
2: CJBQ, Belleville. That was my dad's stomping grounds, was Belleville, Ontario. So yeah, he was in radio and then he went over to become a reporter. So
3: I guess in that era, that would have been pressed right there, like,
2: yeah,
3: or cut into the vinyl, like, or
2: yeah,
3: that.
2: Yeah, 78. So, yeah.
3: It's
2: just scratchy. Yeah,
1: it would have been a broadcast.
2: Barbershop. I never became a barbershopper like my dad and my granddad.
3: That being said,
2: I was in a great little group with Sarah Harmer and Sticky and Rob McDonald. The four of us were a classic unaccompanied a cappella quartet called the Hackapellas because we were hackers. So we were called the Hackapellas. There's a video and we opened up, they opened up the Iron Duke on Wellington Street and opening night we sang by the light of the Iron Duke, of the Iron Duke, I'll have the soup. Yeah, it was fun. It was really fun.
1: I think you guys came to my school, like when I was at Central Public School, when I was like in grade 2 or 3, I think you guys came and did a
2: Yeah, we sure did.
1: I didn't think about that until you just mentioned.
2: Yeah, we haven't played in a while.
1: Yeah, bring it back. Bring back the Hackapellas.
2: And there's still, Rod lives in Ecuador now. He lives in a mountain.
1: Well, you got your first tour location.
2: But we need a tenor. So if you want to take over the tenor chair, Oscar, if you like it that much.
1: No, call your dad. Call your dad.
3: Yeah, I would like bring back barbershop, you know.
2: Well, not the culture maybe, but the music. I mean, unaccompanied four-part harmony is very challenging. And to really, these old guys that my dad hangs out with, like they are so committed to it. And the idea of pitch and flow and phrasing and blend. I mean, they
3: what was that group? I mean, there are probably a lot of groups, but they were like four black guys from the States.
2: The Persuasions?
3: I think maybe
2: they're
3: the
2: guys.
3: Persuasions.
2: Yeah, yeah, Persuasions were amazing. They are like, yeah, they're the template of great a cappella singing. But then there's also Take Five or Take Six rather. And there's
3: the Nylons.
2: Well, okay.
3: That's where it goes off the rails.
2: Okay. So, yeah. They didn't really fit in that category of the Nylons, but Mika Barnes is a great singer and he comes to town. I've played with him. He's great.
3: Okay.
2: Yeah.
3: Is he in the Nylons?
2: He was. Oh, okay. Yeah. I mean, that band is long gone, but yeah.
3: Oscar, tell us about playing music with your dad. What does this experience bring to your life?
1: Well, it, like anything musical, it grows and changes and evolves over time. And I think right now is a really fun, exciting time to be doing this. When I was really young, I would sort of like, you know, just roll around with my dad anywhere he was going and mm-hmm. see his gigs. And maybe in between sets, you know, he would ask like Ronnie Hackett or Andy Love, or one of the drummers on the gig is like, oh, can Oscar go bang on your drums in between sets? Or, you know, sometimes on like George's Island, there would be like a opportunity where I would get up and play drums with the rock band or something, maybe do like a Smoke on the Water. So from a young age, it was all about having a lot of fun and not taking, you know, music too seriously. I think a lot of parents, whether they're musicians or not, they really try to, you know, at a young age, if their kid shows interest in music, it's like, well, you got to practice or you're going to you know, fail out of music or something, or make it really intense. So that was never sort of my experience.
3: It was just sort of part of life.
1: Yeah, and it was just very natural. And then, you know, growing up being like a teenager, it was sort of like my summer job. So it was kind of awesome in that way, because like my friends who I grew up hanging around with and stuff, they were working at like Metro and Capital Movers and, you know, jobs I sure as heck would not want to have or wouldn't be able to do. So I got to play on the Island Queen and play little weddings and other little things, and some big shows, some small shows, any kind of show. And I just remember like a very clear thing of maybe being 15 or 16 and my dad just sort of saying like, hey, like you got a bass, you're sounding pretty decent on that thing. Here's like a bunch of songs you should learn.
2: Yeah.
1: Like you should just learn, like if you know these songs, if you know these 100 songs by memory and
2: I will pay you,
1: you know, multiple keys, you will get some gigs. So I sort of took that very literally and learned a bunch of music. Like it doesn't, you know, cause people request songs and you just got to know them. Doesn't matter if you learned it 5 years ago and you sort of like, okay, I think I remember that. You just jump into it and it comes back to you, hopefully.
3: Hopefully.
1: So, yeah. You know, it's just, it's a lot of fun. And I would say to just bring the whole evolution of it all to right now, I am, you know, really working hard and focusing on being a recording artist and an original music artist. And it's really fun to sort of bring my dad into that as well, because it won't necessarily be original music, but we are planning on doing a fun live, not duo record, but a record where we just play our horns with a great band behind us. And it's going to be like a live thing from Next Church. So we're going to record music together. And it's just a really fun thing to kind of do what we've been doing for 10 years plus and put it on some mics. Cause we did a little bit of that. Me and on my first record, Library Sessions, my dad played on, I think.
2: The clarinet trumpet thing is a really nice blend. That's something else. Like, I mean, I grew up sort of singing with my dad in choirs and, that sort of thing, you know, but, to be able to just rock out on the traditional jazz with my son on trumpet and me on the clarinet, because it's very freeing. We play on the Island Queen. I'm singing and I'm playing piano and I'm working the song. Oscar isn't really performing per se. He's just standing there with his bass.
1: Yep.
2: And I'm just calling tunes and people are asking requests and I'm just working our sets that we have four of tomorrow, or six, I suppose, if you include the boarding sets. But we've got six sets of music to play tomorrow, and then right after we get off the Island Queen, we burn up to Bath to play with Chantel for another 3 hours or something.
3: It's a lot of playing.
2: It's crazy. We play all the time, and I'm playing, and Oscar's playing, and all in our own groups. And
3: the line it must blur sometimes between, well, you must, I've had this experience playing with my son Benji in a band, and like just it can be surreal a bit at a time. The line blurs between being a parent and being a peer. And I've talked to Zane about this with you know, working with Luella and stuff. That you're collaborating as adults, but you're like, I go back to that. Just you're looking. You're like, wow, that's my son, and this is really awesome.
1: And being a band leader, right? Like being a band leader is a serious role, right? Like no matter what your instrument is or what your age is, if you're the band leader, there's like a responsibility to run the band and to be professional, whether it's a private gig or whether it's an artistic gig or whatever it is. It's a hard role to fill, even with a bunch of people that are, you know, the same age as you and all sort of in the same level. It can be challenging. So with a family member, it kind of has, There's things that are easier to deal with a family member. There's things that might be, you know, more challenging. But you just, with music and especially with professional musicians, you call the person who's best for the job. And if I'm going to call a clarinet player to play really musically behind my trumpet playing, like, who else am I going to call, right? Like,
3: right.
1: Like, so.
2: Well, you do. There's that lady in Montreal that you've worked with. She's pretty good, but I don't
1: she's
2: think
1: amazing,
2: she...
1: but she's a, her nickname is Dr. Klezmer. She has a doctorate in klezmer music. So if I do a klezmer gig, don't be offended if I call Dr. Klezmer.
2: I hear you. But I'll like Dr. Jazz.
1: Yeah, to just bring it back to the trumpet and the clarinet, the beautiful thing about it is, like, the how it works in a traditional jazz way is not much. It's not similar to a lot of kinds of music where it's like if my dad was playing a 60s rock gig and I was hired to play the bass, it doesn't really matter that I'm his son or whatever. Like, what matters is that I'm playing the right bass line in time, you know, and in the right key, and then I hit it, you know.
2: Yeah.
1: With the trumpet and the clarinet, especially in a traditional jazz thing, it bringing our own experiences and improvising, like, literally at the same time is part of it. So, like, my, you know, perhaps maybe a bit more beboppy sound really fuses with my dad's, like, straight up New Orleans approach, and playing together kind of has this really nice blend, and we can kind of both go in our own directions and come back together in literal harmony and figurative harmony.
3: Do you think there's a connectivity there, like you know, from being related? Do you think there's a deeper connection from that? It's just sort of there.
1: Yeah, and I mean,
3: you grow upon it.
1: There's a trust, and there's also like a, you know, just knowing someone for that amount of time, there's a trust that they've got your back and that we're gonna do this, but. There was a time many years ago. Well, I say many years ago, but it was like 7 years ago.
3: That's fair amount of time.
1: And but I think we were playing a gig. We were playing a gig in Belleville. I forget who it was. It was like a rock and roll gig. It might have been with Bogue or someone like that. But anyways, it was like a slow. I think someone was sitting in. Someone had like an original song from Belleville, and they were leading the tune or something. We had a sax player, drummer, and I was playing bass, and my dad was playing keyboards. And it was just this like slow blues song. It wasn't a 12 bar. It was just one of these original bluesy songs that had its own form. So we kind of learned it right before we played it, and we were playing. You know, 3-4 minutes into the song, and just out of nowhere, I played this lick, like a do-do-do-do-do or something, and at the exact same time, my dad played the exact same lick on his keyboard. So, like, out of nowhere.
2: That's been happening for about 20 years now, which is pretty great.
3: Because
2: I think when you first started just playing instruments, whenever we played together, stuff like that would happen all the time, and it is really uncanny, and it's funny, and it's just, you
1: but
2: know.
1: Like, the same, in unison, the right time feel, it was like we had the exact same thought, and we executed it at the exact same time. You know, there's moments like that where you're sort of like, huh, that is, you know, like, maybe we just dig a lot of the same records, or what, you can quantify it some sort of way.
3: Or beyond.
2: We just heard the right. We just heard the right idea. They heard that Evans idea, that Evans lick, the funky. Because, I mean, Oscar, you know, I grew up on, like I said, classical music and super square music, and Oscar grew up with, like, the funkiest, jazziest, craziest music, you know, just... and that's what we played. I remember, like, his first drum beats were a boogaloos. Like, as soon as he got that, boom, boom, tap, boom, pop. Like, as soon as he got that, it was just no stopping him, you know? And,
1: I still dig the boogaloo.
2: And, it's like that whole idea of funky jazz and how his music got way more sophisticated than mine is, you know, a testament to that Humber training and, you know, just the real deep interest in jazz, which I love jazz. I love jazzy music, you know, but
3: Not deep jazz.
2: Modern jazz, deep cuts. Like, I mean, I hear it and I'm mad respect for all those piano players and horn players and everybody that can just make these notes pop and harmonies that I just listen to and go, whew, you know, I'm a ninth guy. I'm a flat nine, a sharp nine guy, but when chord extensions start going into 11ths and 13ths, I kind of, you know, it's, I love it. it's interesting. Maybe next year Oscar will show me how to play proper 11th chords. I don't know. You've become the teacher at this point, basically.
1: The thing, bring it back to just calling the right people. It's like I would never describe myself as someone who is super sophisticated with jazz. The people I hire, 100%. When I'm like my latest record that I recorded at the Bathhouse, like I'm seriously, seriously honored and amazed that these people are on my record. So, you know, it's like there's no one that can do the bluesy New Orleans jazz stuff like up to my taste. Like that isn't my dad. You know, like that's who I'm gonna call for that. And you know, people like Paul Morrison and Bobby Shue and this young trombone player, well, he's the same age as me, Nicholas Adama, he's from Ottawa, and Andy Love, like those guys, you know, they really, you know, they can handle those 11th chords and 13th chords, but they cannot, they're not about to jump into a Professor Longhair riff. So, you know, it's like, it's all just about, you know, finding your groove and sort of. And that's the thing about, for me, I really just like to evolve through music and see what happens.
3: And you're like your main thing's jazz, but you're into a bunch of music.
1: Oh yeah, And I mean, there's an album that I recently did, and it's gonna be out on vinyl, which is really exciting and extremely nerve wracking because I gotta sell them. But
3: of course,
1: it is gonna be a really exciting thing to put on vinyl. And I literally went into the studio with zero compositions, zero real, like no licks, no nothing. I just went into a studio with my bass and my trumpet and a drum set, and I just made music. I just made some stuff all by myself, and it's jazz, but it's also whatever it is. Like there's rock, there's just, you know, you can put a genre on it, but it is just like me making sounds. So I called the album Sound Permutations, and it'll be cool.
3: And when does that due?
1: It comes out September 5th, and the vinyls should be done by then. So it all sort of comes out at once.
2: Yeah. And you've spent that money. That is your hard-earned gigging money from doing all those gigs with me on the Island Queen.
1: Yep.
2: And there's no Patreon. There's no GoFundMe. You just said.
1: Well, probably will be.
3: I like to do like a pre-order. It's like commit to the buying of the record before you have your release party or whatever.
1: No, I will.
3: And then you just like try to get as many people to buy the record before that show happens.
1: I likely do that for my my composed record, which will come out like next year. And when and if I do put that to vinyl, because I'm not really sure. I would love to, obviously, but
3: it's a whole thing. Yeah, so, it's a whole thing.
1: So
3: you need a record label to
1: kind of thing. I'm putting in motion a bunch of interesting things that will hopefully, you know, help things like, you know, pre-orders, getting people actually interested. Because you know I work really hard on music, and I try to do the proper promotion. And it's always a race that
3: it can also eat away at the actual making music part.
1: Well, that's the thing. It's like 6 months on, 6 months off. It's like 6 months to write and to make music, and then 6 months to promote and release it. And honestly, like it should be a year on, year off. Like that's the amount of work that it really took. Because it took me about a year to compose. And more than a year to compose about 11 songs and, you know, do a grant and record them. And getting all that done in a year feels like a good accomplishment. But then you realize it's like the amount of work that is sort of
3: coming
1: to promote it and let people know. Because I could just release what I recorded in the Bathhouse next month and I would be proud of it. But no one would really listen to it. So, you know, if I'm really proud of something, wouldn't you think you put the effort in to let people know about it or something?
3: Of course, you try. You try your best. I mean, it's a weird world for that. I mean, if you've got like a 6-week window to impressed with your record now. Yeah. It keeps shrinking.
1: Yeah, I was saying so. 6 weeks is really, really generous. At times. Sometimes it's 6 hours. It's like you just never know. But the thing is, you just keep moving.
3: It's about connecting with people, and you know, if you're talking to people at the shows and you're having conversations, I think I feel like it's time to get away from this social media, putting up the reels all the time, and like these 90-second bits of songs that you don't even know what the song is once it's gone, kind of thing. Yeah. It's like, well, you know, let's get into the music. Let's go to the show. Let's be a part of something.
1: And, so that's really the key is like, if you want to be an artist, you know, you have to go out there and strut your stuff. And I'm sort of slowly working up to the point where I can actually hopefully like book a long distance tour for myself. It's so, you know, it when it happens, it'll happen. But like that, I do know that is really the only way. Like, you know, I don't want to sound controversial, but I almost feel like in today's day and age, anyone over 25 is just not going to really cut it on like a super viral social media thing. Or if you're viral social media and you're life, you're gonna get viral because you say something like, you know, whatever, like
3: controversial something.
1: But the thing is, like, I mean viral, I don't mean like, I mean viral, you know what I mean?
2: Yeah.
1: Like it, like the what I mean, like the TikTok people, like there's a whole world of internet fame that you can access from your bedroom,
3: but is it
1: that accessible for someone who does what I do? Like, I cannot go on a TikTok and make content for people, right? Like, that's just
2: you
1: not
2: never
1: something
2: know.
1: I can
2: you could hire somebody to do something,
1: but
2: that
1: I can
2: might
1: play music.
3: Yeah, so, like jazz doesn't really lend itself to that. And
1: no,
3: most
1: good music doesn't.
3: Yeah, I was gonna say like Dead Root Revival. My band is it's a slower kind of throwback band. It's not really conducive for the flash and dash of the social media thing.
1: No.
3: You know, yeah, sort of jammy kind
2: it's
3: of
2: in
3: thing,
2: a soundbite,
3: you know?
2: Though, yeah. I mean, you guys have great sound bites. I've been very entertained watching like little clips of you guys at a festival
3: or at
2: a gig, and I'm like, oh yeah, you know, you rip out a guitar solo, and Tony rips out a keyboard solo, and then it's like, you know, and Bones is freaking solid as ever, and Richard's just hanging back, and it's cool, and it's like, it's exactly what worked for the Tragically Hip. People didn't watch them for choreography or for their hairstyles or for their clothing or anything. They would sit there and watch and listen to a band of guys just standing on a stage playing their instruments.
3: Yeah.
2: And, you know, no freaking. And I saw the video of the Honest Heart Collective because they're coming. And the guy does this crazy jump where he does like the Pete Townsend knee guitar slide, you know, right out of that Jack Black movie, The Pick of Destiny, where he's showing him like the quintessential rock star moves. And it's like, God. You know, it's just, and you realize, you know, done, you know? And it's more entertaining to hear, like for us, I think, as musicians, to hear just good music played. And sometimes, you know, that person might be looking for that kind of content on their phone or their computer. That video comes up and they just happen to have their credit card right next to the, and they're like, oh, Tom Savage. Well, geez, I'll order something for $20 or I'll just whatever, or Oscar Evans. Oh, that was quite good. You know? So I wouldn't give up on the social media videos, guys. Keep it going.
3: No. It can be
2: a performer. I just perform. I don't care. You guys are in a whole different world than me, like releasing original music and trying to become an original artist. Like that's a different, I have a different job.
1: Well, it's good to know that people who have good taste in music do appreciate a little good reel. But no, what I'm talking about specifically is the like content creation as a profession. Like some bands, like you see the lineup of Coachella, right? And it's like all of those bands who are playing at Coachella, most, like I would say maybe like a large majority of them are all famous from the internet. Like they're not famous from touring.
2: Yeah.
1: They're not famous from So that's what I'm talking about.
3: Yeah, like, that's a big issue with the whole booking thing now. It's like it's dependent on Spotify listeners and things like that. What I would argue are these are all things that can be manufactured artificially.
1: Oh, for sure, it's all bots.
3: And that happens where they'll book someone and it's like, well, no one's coming to the show because they've got this imaginary fan base.
1: Oh, they'll even like send in a video of them playing a huge stadium, and it'll all be AI audience.
2: Yeah, exactly. Oh, yeah, God. Why not?
1: Fake it until you make it. You know. So no, like I will always put out what, like, I try to, whatever I do on social media is incredibly simple and clear, but I want it to look really good and professional. So that's sort of my goal when it comes to social media, is like when you click on it, you know exactly what you're watching and it doesn't hurt your eyes or ears when you watch it. That's really the goal for me. And if it'll inform you on whatever is happening, it'll inform you on my next gig if that's what I'm posting about, it'll inform you on my next song if that's what I'm posting about. And that's really it. So I like, with that format, your fans get the information, but you're not getting much new fans. So for me, the next step is getting out there, getting out of Kingston, playing shows, which I'm doing in September. But it just takes a long time, as most, you know, professional musicians or any musician really knows. It's a lot of work. You're not even a professional like, when you're a professional musician, you're actually a professional organizer, and you're a professional promoter, and you're a professional people like therapist sometimes.
2: Yeah,
1: dealing
2: absolutely.
1: With your band.
2: Yeah.
1: Sometimes I envy the people who are just have so much fun playing music at their home and never leave, you know, like that. Sometimes I'm like, oh, that would be kind of nice, but then, you know, you realize that that's just not for me. But
3: no, if you're an artist, you're an artist. But you got to commit to that life.
1: Yeah.
3: And whether you're putting out records or whether it's performing, it's a whole thing that, yeah, sometimes it is more attractive to think of, you know, just playing in your living room or around the campfire. But, and I think there's a place for that. And, you know, I do a lot of work in that with, you know, community.
1: Yeah, it's amazing. It's amazing what you do with just the jams and just letting, like, I think a lot of people really need that, and it's amazing that someone is doing
3: that. I think it's like a participatory level of music that it's like, I think it has been kind of taken away from people, and capitalism has something to do with that. It's like, oh, you have to be at this pinnacle of performance level, and you you know, up on a pedestal of like your talent and stuff.
1: Yeah.
3: Or when you know back in the day, if you wanted, you know, before there was radio, before there was recorded music, somebody would have to play.
2: Mm-hmm.
3: And it didn't necessarily have to be like perfection and good. And I think perfection's the enemy of good music myself, I think. But it's like, you know, it's just it's community, you know? People should be able to play music and enjoy music on all kinds of levels. And in some cases, that is buying the ticket and coming to the show and seeing the pro do it.
2: Mm-hmm.
3: But on other cases, it's just, hey, here's three chords and let's
2: make sound,
3: smile.
2: Let's make sound. Let's make sound together. And yeah, and especially at RCHA, you know, you see all those smiling faces and people hanging out in there, and they're totally engaged with each other. Like, it's a real community. And same at the Toucan to certain degrees when we play there, when we see a lot of our friends come out and hang out at the front, and people are just socializing and having a good time. And
3: yeah, it's like they're in the flow together.
2: Yeah, and that's why we're here, just to, and you know, and bars know this, or some do anyway, that if that band wasn't there, there wouldn't be people there.
3: I think, I think more bars need to acknowledge that.
2: They need to acknowledge that, yeah, even though there might only be 5 or 10 people in your bar when you show up and play.
3: There'd be zero
2: if you weren't there. Exactly. Yeah, they'd freaking go somewhere else. So anyway,
3: you're like Spencer. You're just a big funk soul guy, like a enjoyed many of your performances over the years with Ghetto Express and watching you with Funky Friends, and I remember on Zamfir, which is a private island festival, that for those who don't know about Zamfir.
2: Nope. You didn't hear from us.
3: Yeah. but you were playing Funky Friends, and you've done this on a couple occasions where you play the whole set and you don't stop. It's sort of like this long medley.
2: Yeah.
3: And you're like,
2: stop? A good thing. Yeah. Yeah.
3: You just call out these songs, and I just watching like Jack Trouton hanging on for dear life.
2: Well, yeah, he's just hanging there. He's hanging.

0: Yeah, it, with that kind of Funky Friends style, but well, yeah, that's a band.
1: It's coming back. The whole funk medley thing is coming back. I saw the Boogie Wonder Band, which I refer to as the Boogie Wonder Bland. They do the exact same thing. Yeah, they just play funk medleys, and it's
0: just a disco tribute band.
1: But anyway,
2: Spencer's ahead of the curve.
1: We had
0: our moments.
1: Same with the Dwayne Gretzky's. They do that.
0: Yeah, they pick a different theme. They stay away from the funk, though.
1: They're not really a funk. They're like
0: late '70s, '80s.
2: Have you been to a Dwayne Gretzky?
0: Yeah, I've seen them a couple times.
1: No, I've avoided it at all costs.
0: But I've seen them, and it's like, you know, I'm listening to like them do Aha or something, and I lived through the 80s once, and I when I hear bands do 80s music, even if they're doing it really, really well, like say Dwayne Gretzky is doing, they're hitting all the harmonies, they're playing all the right notes on the right instruments and stuff, and it's like, yeah, okay, but still,
2: I mean, it's
0: I need funk, I need raw music, I need blues, I need funk, I need soul, I need jazz, I need stuff that swings, I need stuff that slaps, because it's got a great pocket and there's great bass playing and there's great drumming, and
2: sounds good to me,
0: you know, and some guitar playing, you know, like the Meters, like that, you know, as Oscar was saying, Professor Longhair, you know, it goes way back for me with piano, and just the fact that, I mean, John Cleary, who is just such an inspiration to me, he can recreate the sounds of a New Orleans brass band and a New Orleans gospel church and a New Orleans funk, reggae, a rumba, like Cuban music. He can do it all on a piano. He sits there and it's just effortless for him. And I've always been drawn to that. It's like, if my left hand was the bass and the drum and my right hand was the horn, the five piece horn section, you know, what would it do, you know? And all these ideas come to mind on a piano. And so that's why I've never, ever picked up a guitar. Or bass. I mean, Oscar's got that.
2: You got Charlie Hunter. You could play. The 8-string guitar.
0: Yeah, then you got to play strings still, you know, and you got to tune them, and you got to play them, and you got to play them in time. It's like my hands are designed for piano, and that's just that. I'll let Oscar play the guitar and the bass, and that's why he stays away from piano, even though he composes all his music on piano, which is crazy.
1: Yeah, but it's like at 0% speed. It's like not playing the piano. It's like dun, dun, dun.
2: Well, I think that's a very jazz school thing, right? Composing on piano, isn't it?
1: Yeah, for sure.
2: Like you have to take your piano course or whatever for, I don't know.
1: Yeah, it's usually like 1 year of some piano stuff. It's really just like the thing is, if I play bass, a lot of my initial ideas come from an instrument that I'm really confident at improvising on, like bass or trumpet or even guitar sometimes. But the thing is, it's really hard to, like, you take that idea and then you just like keep noodling and keep noodling. And then before you know it, you're like, wait, why am I playing this random chord? Like, you're just doing stuff that your hands feel comfortable doing. With the piano, you get that idea in your head and in your ear, and you have to figure out what it really is on the piano. And there's no like dilly-dallying. There's no like, oh, I just got sidetracked playing blues riffs or something, because it's just, I can't do that on piano. I can only do the very bare minimum of functionality.
2: So it'd be like, it's good to compose on an instrument that's not your main instrument. Generally.
1: Yeah, well, yeah. Right. Especially like, there's a million different ways to compose and to write. So it's like, if I was writing, like if someone paid me some money and said, hey, we got this TV show and we want a song that sounds like Satisfaction by the Rolling Stones, but you know, we can't afford to get Satisfaction. Can you do something similar? I wouldn't go to the piano, you know, I would go to a guitar and I would crank up an app and I would figure riff out.
0: Yeah, there you go.
1: And then I would go, all right, that's, I think, great. This is a good riff, you know?
0: Yeah.
1: Exactly. So, okay. But like with my music, there's a melody for a horn player to play. There's a chord progression for everyone to follow as a form. You know, there could be shots. There could be interlude sections. So it's like when there's a lot to figure out on one of my tunes, and it's so it, be doing it on the

0: piano, it you know, because I'm writing a melody and I have to figure out what the chord is. You know, should it be a 9th, 11th, 13th, 7th chord, yeah, all of the above?
1: Like, or
0: should,
1: microtonal. You
0: know, that, yeah, who knows?
1: Yeah, that could be the next thing. Who yeah, knows? You put
2: it's happening right now. It's happening. It's a big deal right now.
1: Yeah.
0: Yeah. I like it. I like the microtonal stuff. I like the mono neon microtonal stuff especially.
2: Oh, mono neon, yeah. It's great. Promo time. We'll do, and then we're gonna play a couple of songs. We're gonna,
0: yeah,
2: yeah. But
0: we could just ramble about music for the next.
1: Yeah, yeah.
2: Well, this will be a 5-part series
1: next week.
2: Rambling about
1: we'll talk
2: music.
1: About.
2: Oscar, what you said? You got a record coming out, and
0: yeah. So, September 5th, my completely solo, free, improvised album that I recorded on 3 different instruments. It comes out on all the streaming services and Bandcamp and vinyl. So if you follow me on social media, you'll see it. If you don't follow me on social media, Oscar Mayfield Evans and Oscar Evans Facebook. I have a professional Facebook page and a website. And I also did just record an album at the Bathhouse, which was an amazing experience. And that album will come out, I think, in the spring of 2027. And if you want to hear some music live in person, September 10th at the Hotel Wolf Island, I'm doing a really cool sort of new project with, it's all kind of fusing like gospel, New Orleans, blues, free jazz, swing jazz, like kind of fusing it all sort of together, kind of going for like a Mingus thing, doing a bunch of Mingus tunes and some of my own tunes in a similar style. And Spencer Evans will be playing clarinet.
1: Yeah.
0: And Zach Nevins will be playing trombone, who is a really, really amazing trombone player from Vermont.
1: Guy. Yeah.
0: And then Rich Bannard will be playing drums. So that's the next upcoming show for me. And then if anyone is listening is in Toronto or has friends in Toronto, September 11th, 12th, and 13th, I am doing a run of some great Toronto jazz bars. So just check it out on my website.
1: That's amazing to me. That amazes me that you just did that, got that booked and got those musicians hired in Toronto and that you're doing that. Like that is by far the most amazing thing that I think you've ever pulled off.
0: Well, it the thing is,
1: you haven't pulled it off yet, but it's coming.
2: It's coming. It'll happen.
0: And the thing is, it's all getting the gig. It's like getting into a school. It's like getting in isn't the hard part. It's doing the thing and it's staying there and it's staying relevant. So it's like I am gonna play in Toronto and I'm excited. It's gonna be great. But you know, I'm gonna be back.
2: Have you played at the Rex before?
0: I have sat in at the Rex with I think one or two different bands.
1: Yeah, we played there once.
0: Yeah, I've never done my own gig there, and I'm looking forward to it.
2: Yeah, that'll be cool. Spencer, what have you got going?
1: Oh, well, me, you know me.
2: Just go.
1: Yeah. Well, me and Oscar play every Monday. And if he's not there, we sub out the bass chair to another great bass player, which we have so many. I mean, of course, Papa Zach, when he plays with us instead of Oscar, it's like you can hear a pin drop and he's playing like the quietest bass solo in the world. And there's about 40 people leaning in on their chairs trying to hear it. And not one person is even remotely loud in any way. Everyone's just like holding their breath.
0: Those are serious goals.
1: Those are great. So every Monday, Musiki, I still play.
0: Well, you got to talk about this Saturday with me and with your amazing rhythm section.
1: Very rarely do I play the musiki on a non-Monday night, and I was supposed to do a gig with a great songwriter from Elmont that I know, Jennifer Noxon, and she's got some tennis elbows, so she said she couldn't do it. So I took the gig with Oscar and with Ronnie Hackett, a drummer that I've worked with since 1989. And they have a great sound. Ronnie and Oscar, for obvious reasons, have a special link. And
0: we're the best blind rhythm section, I think, in the Tri-County area.
1: In the Tri-County area. Yeah, I would there should be a contest, blind rhythm sections, but no, these guys are great, and this way I get to totally 100% experiment with all the different things those guys can do. Like Oscar can do all kinds of things, and he can play trumpet, he can play bass. Ronnie will just be there grooving with whatever we come up with. It's super chill, and of course, you know, all my shows on Island Queen and all my the little things at the Marriott when I play there once a month, and it's just a lot of backgroundy stuff. But Ghetto, of course, first Friday of every month is Ghetto at the Toucan, and everyone comes.
2: Well, that's good to remember.
1: Gets
2: that,
1: funky, yeah. And it's 10:30 to 2, so everyone in the band is a nap and earlier on in the day.
0: Yeah, Ghetto's a serious staple. Like the other day, we were just walking down the street, and someone who was like a student in Kingston, like 15 years ago, was like, I live in BC now, and I was just visiting, and I saw you walking down the street. I used to
1: ran down the block to give me a hug.
0: I used to Ghetto Express all the time. So, you know, it's great. Ghetto.
2: What did I say in the intro, Spencer? Yeah,
1: but I do have
2: local legend.
1: Oh yeah. Well, I do have a website too. I think it's just SpencerEvans.ca. I think. Or Spencer Evans music.
0: But we are going to
1: anyway,
0: record an album.
1: There's nothing
0: together.
1: There. I have
2: yeah,
1: an
2: you
1: album
2: were saying
1: out,
2: earlier,
1: and I love
2: yeah.
1: it when people hear my album because I'm really proud of it, even though
0: yeah,
1: I just
0: Spencer
1: made
0: Evans
1: the one record.
0: Album. Is it just Spencer Evans?
1: It just says Spencer Evans. Yeah,
2: yeah
1: it's got the picture of me going crazy on the piano. And
0: yeah.
1: There's probably a few other Spencer Evans records out there, but
0: I was too young to be on.
1: I want to get it off Spotify. I don't really want to support AI war machines, man.
2: No, either do I.
0: Well, you got to get it on a CD. Get it, go physical.
1: I do. I really should. I should. Yeah. I say that every year.
0: We'll talk.
1: It's been 15 years now, I think. I don't know.
2: You know it keeps getting cheaper.
1: Exactly.
2: Okay, let's play some music.
1: Yeah.
2: All right.
1: Okay.
2: Let's do it. We'll get set up and do that.
0: Yeah. Thanks, Tom.
2: Yeah. Good chat, guys. One.

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3: 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I'm your host, Justine, and I'm recording in Lower Carruthers Hall at Queen's University in Kingston, Ontario. I hope that you've been having a good Friday so far. If you're listening from campus or if you've been frequenting the Queen's University campus, you've probably noticed that it's getting a lot busier now. A lot of students are back gearing up for the new semester. I've been sort of in denial about it. I mean, I am looking forward to the new semester, and I think that there is always kind of an excitement in the air with a new beginning, the return to school. But that being said, I am very sad to be saying goodbye to summer. Today's program is going to start with A Place in My Heart by Club 8, Where's Your Love Now by This Is Lorelei, and Southern Sky by Alex G.

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You just heard Marianne by Eli, Cross Your Mind by Shelley, and Angel on a Satellite by Magdalena Bay. Cross Your Mind comes off of Shelley's second EP, very aptly titled Shelley 2. They only have 4 released songs, and I don't know if they're going to be releasing any new music anytime soon, but I am very patiently waiting. 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